Yeah, some instrumental music here for you from Porcupine Tree off of their Metanoia album. Not a proper album, just a release of a lot of jamming in the studio. And we had some instrumental music before this for you from National Health from the UK, The Collapso, from their 1978 album Of Cues and Cures. Before that, we heard one of the odder projects I've come across in the last few years, from 1984, One Star Falling by Planet P Project, a heavily conceptual project by Tony Carey, synthesizer player. And we started that set off with some Japanese stuff, Magdalena, off of their 1987 self-titled album, Shadow. And, you know, Co-op always has cool events going on around town, and this Thursday, since it's the first Thursday of the month, that means that it's time for Co-op's monthly DJ residency at Community Garden, and this month features the New Kids on the Block, of which I am a member. New Kids on the Block will be spinning their favorite vinyl at Community Garden. Let me find that address for you. That clipboard's far away. Well, I don't seem to have it. But Community Garden on Cedar Street, just off MLK, Co-op's vinyl residency on Thursday, May 7th. And so, yeah, we've been playing some instrumental music here, and we're going to continue with some instrumental music. Roger Powell was the keyboardist for Todd Rundgren's Utopia outfit, and his solo material gets pretty out there. From his 1973 debut, Cosmic Furnace, here it is. Say it with me. This is Tensegrity, a Dymaxion Triptych, right here on Virtual Noise.

0: It's getting later. Shadows are getting longer out there. Autobahn approaches. Please do stick around to hear Fuzzy Dunlop taking us down the cosmic German highway. Music für Luther im Auto. Music für Luther die Glück im Auto steigen. But there is still a little bit of virtual noise remaining. One last set for you all. Got some Swedish music from the dawn of the 70s coming up next. The band is called Life from 1970, and the song is called She Walks Across the Room. And if you are an Opeth fan, listen up for a very direct influence from Life after this station announcement.
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And thank you for always keeping it tuned to 91.7 KOOP Austin's Community Radio. This is Dream World playing. 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Fuzzy Dunlop is all set up and he's ready to take you for a drive. 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

0: Co-op Radio celebrates events of cultural and historical significance. In May, we recognize May Day, also known as International Workers' Day. While May 1st has roots in ancient seasonal traditions, its modern meaning comes from the labor movement and the ongoing fight for fair wages, safe conditions, and dignity on the job. Those demands were met with resistance and often violence, but they led to real change. The 8-hour workday, child labor laws, and workplace protections that many still rely on today. That work continues. The federal minimum wage of $7.25 an hour is unchanged since 2009, while the cost of living rises. Gender equity and immigration policy remain deeply tied to how work and workers are valued in this country. Throughout May, Co-op highlights music and public affairs programming that reflect the voices, histories, and struggles of working people. More info about May Day at koop.org.
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Thank you all for tuning in. And a big shout out to Cool Cal for an excellent edition, as always, of Virtual Noise. Today we are taking a look ahead at the upcoming Austin Psych Fest, which will take place at the Far Out Lounge between May 8th and May 10th. And folks, the lineup sounds like a lot of fun. The Flaming Lips will be there, Dive, Boogerines, Ty Siegel, Dumbo Gets Mad, local jams like Grocery Bag, Annabelle Chairlegs, of course, the Black Angels, Strange Lot, and many more. And to see the full lineup and get more information, go to levitation.fm. So, yeah, tonight we'll check out some artists who are about to perform during these 3 days of music. But first, something else already in the background. We hear Guts from Switzerland, aka Oliver Mauermann, who was also the driving force behind the Swiss punk band Die Aeronauten. And this here is a tune called Tadenstraße of his 1998 solo release Starquake. So let's roll, let's turn it up. Guts here on Autobahn on 91.7 FM.

After Goods, we heard The Flaming Lips. And they will be on stage at Austin Psych Fest on Friday night, May 8th. Of their album Embryonic, we heard Silver Trembling Hands. And after that, Dive, and their tune is There Is R. They will also play on Friday, May 8th at the Far Out Lounge. 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We are also streaming on KOP.org. Also, you can re-listen to shows that you missed or that you really liked. For 2 weeks, they are archived on our website, KOP.org. That's pretty cool, I think. All right, as I mentioned earlier, in today's edition, we check out some bands, acts, who will be at this year's Austin Psych Fest. In a moment, we will hear Alcazar, a psych rock collective hailing from Paris. But first, let's go on here with a classic. Here's Can, Don't Say No.

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Alcazar in the tune Charm System of their 2022 album Who Are We? A mix of heavy Arabian grooves, psychedelia, and North African trance music. Really good stuff. I like it. And they will play at Austin Psychfest on Saturday, May 9th. Yes, you are tuned into Autobahn here on Coop Radio. That's right. And we are broadcasting 91.7 FM and streaming worldwide on koop.org. And as I mentioned earlier, this is a special Austin Psychfest edition. And next up is the band Holy Wave from here, from Austin, Texas. You can see them on Friday, May 8th at the Far Out Lounge of their album Interlooper. This is Hell Bastards.

the Holy Wave, we heard another Austin-based band that will perform at Austin Psych Fest, Strange Lot and their single Rain and Fog. Strange Lot plays on Saturday, May 9th. And after that we heard Electric Worms, a side project by the Flaming Lips. Very cool track, Living, off the album Musik, die schwer zu Twerk. Whatever that means. Okay. One last Austin Psychfest band for tonight from Venice, Italy. New Candies.

After New Candies and their tune The Clockmaker, we just heard Maya Ongaku of their album Electronic Phantoms. We heard Iyo no Hito. And you know what? Time flies again. We are at the end of tonight's edition of Autobahn. And for more information about Austin PsychFest, go to levitation.fm. And please stay tuned here for Commercial Suicide tonight with DJ Flowerpunk, coming up in a minute. Thank you all for tuning in. Cool bleiben und gute Nacht.

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This is DJ Flowerpunk. Thanks to Fuzzy Dunlop for that psych rock edition of Autobahn. This is Commercial Suicide playing experimental music every Sunday from 8:30 to 10 p.m. Starting off tonight's show was a piece by Thought Gang, which was composer Angelo Badalamenti and filmmaker slash musician David Lynch. And that was a project they had in the early 90s. Badalamenti composed the score to just about almost every Lynch film. And they would squeeze in these experimental recording sessions with musicians while working on other stuff. The track we heard was titled Summer Night Noise, and it was pulled from the self-titled LP, released in 2018 by Sacred Bones Records, years after the initial recording sessions. And playing now is a piece by Laurel Halo, titled Horizon, from the recently released soundtrack to the wordless experimental film Midnight Zone, which I haven't seen this, but I read it follows a custom-built Fresnel lighthouse lens as it descends into the Pacific Ocean. Later on in this first segment of the program, we'll hear another ocean-related ambient piece from an upcoming album by Werner Doffeldecker and Lawrence English titled Fathom Tides. But first, let's just sink into this piece by Laurel Halo, Horizon, only on Commercial Suicide on Co-op Community Radio.

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This is DJ Flowerpunk. In that last segment, we heard a piece by sound editor Dean Hurley titled Weighted Room / Coral Swarm. That was from his 2017 release Anthology Resource Volume 1, Twin Peaks, which serves as a soundtrack to the sound design of the third season of Twin Peaks, in which Dean Hurley contributed to. But it also stands on its own as an experimental dark ambient album, which was released by Sacred Bones Records. And before that, we heard an experimental ambient piece from Werner Doffeldecker and Lawrence English. That was from their upcoming album, Fathom Tides, and it was Fathom Tides 2. The album is set to be released on May 15th. Before that was Laurel Halo with Horizon, from the soundtrack to the film Midnight Zone, which follows a custom-built lighthouse lens as it descends into the ocean. The soundtrack to Midnight Zone was released on Laurel Halo's own label, Awe. And opening up the program was Thought Gang, the wild and experimental music project of the late David Lynch and the late Angelo Badalamenti, with a Summer Night Noise was the name of that piece that opened the show. And playing now is Austin duo Mossery with Gravity Mold from their recently released album, 3. And coming up in this next block, we'll hear a piece by the French experimental folk drone duo Natural Snow Buildings. And we have a whole lot more to go, so stay tuned in to Commercial Suicide on Co-op Community Radio.

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This is DJ Flower Punk. Before that station announcement, we heard Aiden Baker and ID Klang, or IDK Lang. It's the moniker of artist Marcus Steinkellner, with the Twin Peaks-inspired track In the Red Room from their 2015 album of the same name. We had some Twin Peaks, David Lynch-related stuff earlier in the program, sort of a running theme, I suppose. Before that was Natural Snow Buildings with Seers of the Dead. And playing now is Boards of Canada with The Devil is in the Details from the electronic duo's 2002 album Geo Gotti. I've been listening to a lot of Boards of Canada lately in anticipation of their upcoming LP Inferno. Their most recent LP was Tomorrow's Harvest, which came out all the way in 2013. Inferno will be out on the 29th of May on Warp Records. We've got a bit more show to go, so stay tuned in to Commercial Suicide on Co-op Radio.

Oof.

Thank you.

You've been listening to Commercial Suicide on Co-op Radio. We just heard London Oil with a piece titled Abort Frontex from a collaborative split LP with producer Vanity Productions titled Forever United that came out last year. And before that was producer Xander Raymond with Backseat Problem from his album also released last year, No One Notices the Fly. Closing out tonight's edition of the show is David Lynch and Dean Hurley, both of whom we heard earlier in the program, with an excerpt from a long-form ambient piece titled The Air Is on Fire, which accompanied a 2007 solo exhibition of the late David Lynch's art, which was held in Paris back in 2007. And also released on Sacred Bones Records. Thank you for tuning in to Co-op Radio. You can find the complete set list for tonight's show on the Commercial Suicide Show page on koop.org. 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
1: This song is called Blazing Cymbals Lullaby, and if Alia was here, she'd be singing the verse, first verse, and the choruses and all the harmonies.

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For a very short while, things were very

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He said, we spent two whole days in his RV, parked out in front of the Hotel Congress in Tucson. Did not leave it once. He said, that vehicle was very recreational.

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It's what it is. 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It's just a can of worms. I love you, Dan Stewart.

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atheists and secular groups deem unconstitutional. A 2023 survey of over 11,000 Americans by the Pew Research Center reported that 28% of them, a growing proportion, classify themselves as non-religious. This trend towards secularism echoes a sentiment that was beautifully encapsulated by the late great Carl Sagan, who famously stated, "Extraordinary claims require extraordinary evidence." Please join Co-op Radio this Thursday, May 7th, as we recognize and celebrate the National Day of Reason.

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Monday morning. You are tuned into KOOP 91.7 FM on the dial, or you are somewhere on this planet Earth listening at koop.org. I'm Lou. I'll be taking you on your voyage this Monday, this very lovely Monday morning. It's cool outside. We've got a cold front coming through in Austin. And I'm celebrating 3 years of doing this program, which doesn't seem possible. And so I've got a special set, kind of. I was being really indecisive about what I wanted to play this morning, but we're going to go a little bit more jazz this morning, or jazz adjacent. But we started with Jose Gonzalez with his song Swing, and he will be in town on Friday night at Mohawk. And I'll probably be there if I'm not too tired. And we're going to start with a song called No Expectations. Hope you stay tuned.

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Co-op's got you covered. 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
1: Yeah, so this is Voyager on KOP 91.7 FM or online at koop.org. I'm Lou. I have been voyaging with y'all this morning. We just heard Cosmos 1 and 2 by Fabrino from the 1980s. Just a fun release. Then we heard some jazz. And I'm not going to even attempt to pronounce this name, but you can always find our playlists online at koop.org. If you click the little schedule button, you can see playlists from all of our different shows. Before that was Walter Wanderley, organ player. One of the songs is called One of the Nicer Things. And then we started out with No Expectations, Barry Cleveland. And next, we're going to hear some Charles. I hope you stay tuned.

Good morning. You are tuned in to Voyager on KOOP 91.7 FM or online at koop.org. And we were just listening to David Lee called Cosmic Vision. It's a very short little soul jazz record. Then we heard from The Sorcerers, opening title. And then we heard a new release by guitar player Misha with his song Boundless. Then we heard from the very famous Wayne Shorter. And we started out with In the Basement by Charles. All right. Okay, what do we got going on here? Okay, there is a lot going on this week in terms of shows. So tomorrow night is a freak folk night, which I've been asked to define freak folk, and I don't know if I can define it, but it's freak folk, Radio Rosewood. Then at the Paramount is Ishiko on Wednesday night, and then Jose Gonzalez Friday night at Mohawk, and then we've got Psych Fest this weekend, and then on Sunday, which is Mother's Day, the Madisons are playing at Green Mesquite Barbecue. And next week Ben will be taking over the controls, but I am doing another show next week, May 14th. I'm doing Electric Ladyland, playing some ladies on Thursday, May 14th. And yeah, I hope everyone enjoyed the show. Thanks for tuning in this morning. I appreciate it. Love sharing music with y'all. Have a good one.

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Thanks so much for joining us today. My name is Sonic George, and this is Guitar Picks. Every Monday morning, an hour of guitar appreciation, ruckus riffs, smooth grooves, and fancy fretwork every Monday morning only on Co-op Radio. Thanks so much for joining us today. And a big thank you to DJ Lou for another excellent edition, a fine edition of Voyager this morning here on the radio, starting out our weekdays here on the radio station. Thank you, DJ Lou. We had a double shot of theme songs today, back to back. First up, Meat Puppets with Seal Whales from the classic album Up on the Sun from 1985, one of their last SST releases. It's mostly a vocal album. This one, a couple instrumentals on there. This is one where their singing is a little out of tune. Word on the street was they were messing with their fans. Seal Whales from Meat Puppets. We followed that up with the underrated and vastly overlooked Lovin' Spoonful with Gray Prison Blues. This one appeared on the What's Up Tiger Lily soundtrack. In fact, they did pretty much the entire soundtrack. It's a really nice album of 3-minute instrumentals. This was a Japanese spy flick. It was re-recorded with comedy dialogue, a popular trick even today.

Day. It's from Woody Allen's comedy film debut. Love and Spoonful, John Sebastian, Zal Yanofsky, Steve Boone, and Skip Boone. Gray Prison Blues. Again, thanks for joining us. This is Co-op Radio, 512-472-5667. 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Today, all instrumental, all plugged in. We've got some pretty fine players on the docket for today. Let's start up with something with a little bit of an odd groove. Name of the tune, Deep Blue Shade from Osric Tentacles. 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

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Thank you so much for tuning in today and joining us for Guitar Picks. My name is Sonic George, here every Monday with an hour of guitar appreciation. So glad you could be here today, all plugged in, all instrumental. Let's find out who we heard in those last tracks. We just heard Corey Wong from the album Elevator Music for an Elevated Mood. The song was Meditation, self-released from 2020. Guitar and bass both here from Corey Wong. Meditation. And prior to that, we heard Joe Satriani, Made of Tears, from his 2006 release, Super Colossal. Joe, that's Joe pretty much doing everything on the track. Simon Phillips on drums. Made of Tears. And before that, Green Day, Last Ride In, from their 2009 release, Nimrod. Billy Joe Armstrong there on guitars with something that could have been included on the Endless Summer soundtrack. A little bit of surf sounds there at the end, too. Last Ride In from Green Day. And we started the set out with Deep Blue Shade from the 2023 album Lotus Unfolding from Osric Tentacles. Ed Wine on guitar, synth, and author and producer and bass player for the track. Deep Blue Shade from Osric Tentacles. This is Guitar Picks. We've got a live playlist, top corner of KOOP.org. 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We're going to take a quick break here. A little bit of radio business when we return. The triumphant return of Miles Davis after one of his brief retirements. This is from the now celebrated album Man with the Horn from 1981. The opening track gave us an opportunity for most of us to hear Mike Stern on guitar. Miles Davis up next here on Guitar Picks. This is Community Radio for your town, Austin, Texas, KOOP 91.7 FM, KOOP.org. Quick message, and we'll be right back with the tunes. Thank you so much for being here.

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In May, we recognize May Day, also known as International Workers' Day. While May 1st has roots in ancient seasonal traditions, its modern meaning comes from the labor movement and the ongoing fight for fair wages, safe conditions, and dignity on the job. Those demands were met with resistance and often violence, but they led to real change. The 8-hour workday, child labor laws, and workplace protections that many still rely on today. That work continues. The federal minimum wage of $7.25 an hour is unchanged since 2009, while the cost of living rises. Gender equity and immigration policy remain deeply tied to how work and workers are valued in this country. Throughout May, Co-op highlights music and public affairs programming that reflect the voices, histories, and struggles of working people. More info about May Day at koop.org.

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Thanks so much for being with us today. My name is Sonic George here, spinning the tunes, all plugged in, all instrumental. Thanks for joining me on Community Radio for your town, KOOP. Let's find out what was in that set. Two tunes back to back. We just heard, of course, Stevie Ray Vaughan and Double Trouble from his epic debut, 1983, Lenny, the name of the tune. Of course, Tommy Shannon on bass, Chris Layton on drums, Double Trouble with Stevie Ray Vaughan, Lenny. One of my greatest fans suggested I should play that every week. We'll have to bring that up to committee first. Great tune, Stevie Ray Vaughan, Lenny. And prior to that, we heard Miles Davis on his glorious return with Man with the Horn from 1983. This was the opening track, Fat Time. Of course, Miles on trumpet. And as mentioned, this is maybe the first time a lot of us heard Mike Stern on guitar. Soprano sax from Bill Evans. And the great Marcus Miller on bass. Miles is back in 1981. This is Guitar Picks. We're about to the end of the show. Buttercup is here to bring another fantastic episode of Roses and Thorns coming up in about nearly 10 minutes. Let's go out with Bela and the Flecktones with their tune Outbound from that same album. Album of the same name, that is, from 2000. Of course, there's Bela Fleck on banjo and Victor Wooten here on bass. And we'll continue with, time permitting, Steve Morse with Highland Wedding from his album High Tension Wires from 1989. All guitars, of course, from Steve Morse, and Rod Morgenstein on drums, T. Lavitz on keyboards. A couple of folks left over from the Dregs. Steve Morse, Highland Wedding. This is Sonic George. Thank you so much for being here today on Co-op Radio, especially here on Guitar Picks. Thanks for listening. And of course, stay safe, stay sane, and stay in tune. And we'll see you next time.

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1: 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It is 11 a.m. and you are tuned into Co-op Community Radio 91.7 FM. We are also streaming online at koop.org. My name is Miss Buttercup, and this is Roses and Thorns, the show that brings you songs of love and songs of heartbreak each Monday morning from 11 to 12. We are celebrating the love, or meeting you where you are in the heartbreak through song. And guess what, my rosebuds and thornheads? Guess what? It's our 16th anniversary. And so what we do when it's our anniversary, we look at the traditional gift and the modern gift, and we play songs of love and heartbreak from that. So guess what the traditional gift is, unless Sonic George said it already. No, it's not sugar. Here, honey, here's a pound of sugar. It's wax. The traditional gift is wax, representing a couple's ability to mold, bend, and shape their lives together. And then the modern one, this is kind of funny, silver hollowware. Hollow. But vessels like bowls or jugs or silverware, representing a long-lasting, brilliant union. I like it. I'm into it. Can we play songs of love and heartbreak about wax and silverware? We can. Okay, I'm going to say a couple of things before I start the show. I was sad and unemployed, and I went to a show in 2009. I went to a show at the Cactus Cafe all by myself just to get out of the house. And I met Doug the Canuck, who had the show This Great White North. And he was all by himself, and he was so friendly and nice. And I said, I don't know what we said, but he said, oh, I'm a radio DJ on Co-op. And I'm like, it's my lifelong dream to be a DJ. See, I thought you had to have like an RTF degree or have had a show in college. I didn't know that Co-op trains you in the broadcast arts. So that's how I started here. And you too, if your lifelong dream is to have a radio show,

don't know, I'm recovering from an ankle injury. This is the second time I've driven in 2.5 months because I hurt my right foot, the driving foot. But the sweet singer, when I was new to co-op, invited me on his show and let me promote my show. So thank you, Swinger. He has a request we're going to play in the middle of the thing. So let's start the music, my Rosebuds and Thornheads. I never play blues, and boy howdy, here we go. Here is Spoonful by Howlin' Wolf.

0: I love that so much. I don't know what to do with myself. And I hope you loved it too. Trail of the Dead, or as their long name is, and you will know us by the Trail of the Dead here on Co-op Radio 91.7 FM. We are also streaming online at koop.org. This is Roses and Thorns with me, Miss Buttercup. And guess what? It's our 16th anniversary. So we're doing all songs about wax or silverware. And because those are the 16th wedding anniversary gifts. And that song was Penny Candle from 11, Bleed Here Now. It's the Roman numeral 11 from 2022, a sweeping and epic double album from Austin, Texas band. And You Will Know Us by the Trail of the Dead. You should have seen me in here. I was rocking out. I was so rocking out, and I'm thankful to the Swinger and Sonic George. I feel comfortable enough to rock out in front of them. I'm usually alone in my house, but we agreed, or the Swinger threw up. That's a power ballad. Boy, howdy. I love power ballads, and that album is what I put on when I hope it met you where you were, because it certainly meets me where I am. Before Trail of the Dead, we heard Spoon, another Austin band, I Summon You from Gimme Fiction, which came out in 2005. What? I want to call him Drake Tungsten, and that was his like moniker. Britt Daniel sometimes would play around town, and his name was Drake Tungsten. But Britt Daniel from Spoon, he also appears on that Trail of the Dead album. He sure does. Then we heard a masterpiece, an album that is a masterpiece, The Zombies, Odyssey and Oracle from 1968. We heard the song Brief Candles. That's my favorite song on the album. Yeah, from the wonderful Zombies. And we started out with Howlin' Wolf, Spoonful, from Moanin' in the Moonlight, 1959, on the Chess Records label. Howlin' Wolf's debut album. I got to go to Chess Records last year, and boy, it was a treat. Okay, my rosebuds and thornheads, we're just getting it started here. 512-472-5667 if you want to give a call. I'm going to play a quick announcement. We'll be right back. Keep it around Co-op.
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0: That's right. 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The guy just came and got it and put it on the flatbed and took it off. So koop.org. You can learn more. Okay, we're doing our 16th anniversary show. And our driver, who didn't drive, but was even more, had more of a daredevil and let me drive today, requested this song. Here is the band, The Crests. Only on Co-op.

0: 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We're also streaming online at koop.org. It's our 16th anniversary, my rosebuds and thornheads. Yeah, happy anniversary, darling. And we're doing a show about the traditional gift, wax, and then the modern gift, silverware. And we did just hear the song Candles from Beth Orton's 2012 album, Sugaring Season. She's a British singer-songwriter. And we'll have a new album coming out called The Ground Above in June. Yeah, and then we're giggling. It's so fun to have a little peanut gallery today. I've got the Swinger and Sonic George here, and they're so fun, and they're so gracious and wonderful, and they're great. It's fun to have a little audience. It's preparing me to speak at a funeral memorial service on Thursday in front of 300 people. So thank you. You're my litmus group. Okay. Then we heard Austin band that I got introduced to through Co-op Radio, Knife in the Water, Lover's Knot. From their latest release, Knife in the Water plays More Than One and Others, which just came out last month. They are a local Austin band. Great sound. Pedal steel. Pedal steel. You know I love me my pedal steel. Yeah. And then we heard the Golden Arm Trio. And guess what? That is another band. It was the same year, 1998. I got introduced to that album and that music through Co-op. Silverware is the song we listened to from their debut eponymous album, which did come out in 1998. Graham Reynolds on piano and drums, Thad Scott on tenor sax, Brent Ferris on upright bass, and boy howdy, a really groovy art or album cover. So Buzz Moran, artwork and design. I never say the artwork. Yeah. Graham Reynolds, that guy is doing so much cool stuff around this city. It's a gift and a treasure, and he is too. And you can find out more at grahamreynolds.com. And we started the set out with the Swingers' request, 16 Candles, which says happy birthday, and it's our anniversary. Just had to make that clear. From 1958, the band The Crests, a classic, a timeless classic from The Crests here on Co-op. Okay, my rosebuds and thornheads, feel free to give a call. I'm hanging out, 512-472-5667, or if you want to send an email, buttercup. Just buttercup at koop.org. I am going to play a little announcement and we'll be right back. Keep it around Co-op.
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0: 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One more thing. If you missed a show, you can listen to it online for 2 weeks at koop.org. Just navigate over to show schedule and you can listen to any show from Co-op to your heart's desires. Yeah. Okay. We are going to keep the music going. Wax and silverware are our themes today. As always is love and heartbreak. We are celebrating the love and meeting you where you are in the heartbreak here on Roses and Thorns. Let's hear some Nico Case here on Co-op.

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1: 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Happy birthday, Willie.

0: Neil Young here on Co-op Radio, 91.7 FM. Yeah, we're also streaming online at koop.org. This is such a fun day today. It's what a treat, an honor to celebrate our 16th anniversary together, my Rosebuds and Thornheads. But even more than that, have the Swinger and Sonic George hanging out and geeking out. We're all geeking about Steve Morse. I don't even know who that is. Okay. I don't know who he is. And then, of course, Rush says, guitar player, I have a signed record. Rush has a signed record by everybody. Even my dad's band. It's the weirdest thing ever. Okay. It's our 16th anniversary. If you were just joining us on the 16th wedding anniversary, traditional gift, wax, representing a couple's ability to mold, bend, and shape their lives together. I hope you're doing that, couples. And then the modern symbol is silver hollowware, like bowls or jugs or silverware, representing a long-lasting, brilliant union. Okay, so we just heard Light a Candle from Neil Young's album. Check this out. He's double-theming us. Fork in the Road. Isn't that nice? We got silverware and a candle from Neil Young. And it's a great little message, that song. Album came out in 2009. Instead of cursing in the darkness, light a candle for where we're going. That's a great one. There's something ahead worth looking for. There's some good advice. And we want to call out Ben Keith on lap steel because, boy, howdy. I love the lap steel, all of it. Ben Keith. He played with, Rush is telling me he's kind of Neil Young's steel guy. Then we heard Nina Simone. I want a little sugar in my bowl. Bowl. That's hollow silverware. From Nina Sings the Blues, 1967, she wrote that song. Yeah, she sure did. I mean, what's the matter, Daddy? Who? I want some steam on my clothes. Great stuff from Nina Simone. Then we heard Edie Brickell and Charlie Sexton, Remember Me When the Candle Lights Are Gleaming. From Long Story Short, Willie Nelson cover, that was originally on Redheaded Stranger, but that is from Willie Nelson's 90 complete, live at the Hollywood Bowl to celebrate Willie Nelson turning 90 back in 2023. That sweet Willie Nelson just had a birthday April 29th and turned 93. He's playing Waco May 14th. And we started the set out with Nico Case, Twist the Knife from Furnace Room Lullaby, which came out in 2000. She has a new album out, Neon Gray Midnight Green. And then a memoir, the harder I fight, the more I love you. Amen. That's good stuff. Okay. We are going to play one last announcement, and then we're going to play the Love and Spoonful to close out the show. Keeping her on co-op.
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0: That's right, fresh from the underground, only on Co-op. I don't know who that was because it's Salty Cracker. I don't know who did that announcement. They do. Salty Cracker does that now, who has both sides, both kinds of music. So a lot of country. And then isn't Lori Darling part of Fresh from the Underground? Thank you very much. So it's a cool, great show, Fresh from the Underground. Highly worth your time here on Co-op. Speaking of highly worth your time, Jeff Keane called. He's got a wonderful show here called The Hot Pocket. Thanks for your phone call, Jeff, at 11 o'clock on Fridays. Sweet little Arturo called, too, at Crate Digger's Gold, 4:30 to 6 on Wednesdays. And guess what? I am just scratching the surface of the fabulous shows here on Co-op, and it's been an honor and a privilege and a pleasure to be part of this radio station for the last... I actually joined in 2009 and came up with Rush, but didn't get I didn't sign up for a show till 2010. And it was 16 years ago today, my Rosebuds and Thornheads. So great. I love molding and shaping and bending with you. You're my long-lasting, brilliant love affair. We're going to go out with a loving spoonful. Or as some people say, the loving spoonful. Yeah. Oh my gosh. The loving spoonful. Oh my Lord. What a gift it is to laugh. Darlin. No, it's not Darlin. It's Darling. Darlene, Be Home Soon from 67, a song written by John Sebastian. Of course, he was the brainchild behind the loving spoonful. He wrote Welcome Back, Cotta. Okay. I love you, my Rosebuds and Thornheads. Happy 16th birthday. Go love one another.

0: Across Abbey Road, down Penny Lane, and right past Blue Jay Way, you're now going off the beetle path with KOOPHD1HD3 Hornsby. My name's Rush. Good to be with you on a Monday doing the Beatle thing. I kept waiting for the melody to kick in so you'd know it was a Beatle song, and it finally came. That's Enoch Light Orchestra doing Eleanor Rigby. I did that just to mix it up. I did it for Buttercup. Buttercup used to like it when I always played the instrumental stuff underneath.
1: I still like it.
0: She still likes it, but I haven't done that in a while throughout the show. So instead of doing my usual theme song, I thought, well, let's play one of the zillion instrumental things I have of Beatle music.
1: Freak.
0: Yeah, I know, right? So that was for you, Miss Buttercup.
1: Thank you.
0: But something else is for you. Today, we're going to honor a couple of folks, the Ronettes, the last of the Ronettes passed. So we'll recognize them and their Beatle connection here in a little bit. But on a happier note, Mary Hopkin turned 76 yesterday.
1: Happy birthday.
0: Yeah, it's a big deal to people like me. I'm a biggest fan ever. Mm-hmm. But I wanted to ask Buttercup this. I'm going to open the show, Miss Buttercup, with Mary Hopkin's signature song, and we wish you the happiest of birthdays, Mary Hopkin. But I'm going to play it in Espanol.
1: Oh.
0: And just to be fun, her biggest hit.
1: Sí.
0: But you... Spanish teacher.
1: Yeah, eras profesora de español a long time ago. Mm-hmm.
0: I have a version of somebody doing Those Were the Days in Spanish, and they titled it Those Were the Days, Esos Fueron los Días.
1: Esos Fueron los Días. Sí,
0: that's literal.
1: Yeah, it is. Yeah.
0: The literal. But the Mary Hopkin version is En aquellos días. Oh. Which do you prefer? Not to put you on
1: the spot. I would say así eran los días. That's so I have a whole different thing.
0: You have a whole different thing altogether. Okay, will you sing the whole song now like that?
1: No, but okay, I bet aquellos, because like kind of the literal translation gets me a little bit suspicious.
0: Because that's not how someone would say it.
1: No, and I bet everybody would say it differently, and it's kind of a colloquialism anyway, isn't it? Those were the days.
0: Those were the days.
1: A colloquialism anyway, isn't it? Those were the days.
0: Those were the days. You're right.
1: Yeah. It

Love that song. Love the album from which it comes. Earth Song, Ocean Song by Mary Hopkin. Beautiful, beautiful album in every way. It was produced by Tony Visconti, who became her husband around that time, and they had two children together who are now musicians. Tony Visconti, of course, most frequently associated with David Bowie as producer. And he made this great record on Apple Records, so it counts. It counts. Pretty easy to say all of Mary Hopkin counts in a way in Beatle World, especially those first three albums, Postcard, Earth Song, Ocean Song, and Those Were the Days, which was an album really a bunch of Apple singles of hers put together, and they made it an album. And she's been making records in the 21st century just for fun. Happy birthday, Mary Hopkin, 76, yesterday. And I'm sure she's listening. I make that crack from time to time. I talk about Paul McCartney tuning in. But the truth is, maybe Mary will listen, because all co-op shows are on the archive for 2 weeks after being live at koop.org. One can click on program schedule there and then click on the name of the show you want to hear, and you'll see the last two episodes of that show. I am Facebook friends with Mary's daughter, Jessica. So maybe Jessica saw my post and she'll tune in and listen after hours streaming on demand and share it with Mum. Mum, remember Rush from that email interview many years ago? He wishes you a happy birthday on his Beatles-related radio show. Before Streets of London, that was a Ralph McTell song. Wonderful singer-songwriter, still with us, still living in London, actually. And Mary Hopkin and her music introduced me to the music of Ralph McTell. For No One and Here, There, and Everywhere was Mary Hopkin with a guy named Ian Cusick. And then Those Were the Days, the Espanol version, Mary Hopkin, starting off the show. Another artist we want to honor today, is more for sad reasons, is Nedra Talley. Nedra was the last of the Ronettes to pass. She passed last week on the 26th at age 80. The Ronettes were monumentally important. She formed the band with her cousins, Ronnie and Estelle Bennett. So they were cousins. Ronnie, of course, went on to become Ronnie Spector. She was Ronnie Spector. She married their producer, Phil, of course, who championed the music and the records, really, of the Ronettes. And they made, it depends on what day it is, but I've been known to refer to their big hit as the greatest rock and roll record ever made. It's one of the most important. It's truly great. The Beatles loved the Ronettes. Indeed, they toured together. The Ronettes even opened for the Beatles at Shea Stadium. I didn't know that until yesterday, but Ronnie Spector wasn't there in that lineup by then. But Nedra was. Anyway, it's a sad passing of the three. All three original Ronettes are gone now, but we'll honor them and the mark they left, because they were friends of the Beatles, touring mates of the Beatles, inspiration for the Beatles, and it's real simple to rationalize a couple of songs. Let's start with their classic, iconic hit, and then maybe we'll hear John Lennon do it right after that. The Ronettes, folks, as we go off the Beatle path.

like walking in the rain. Those Ronettes, they had that sound, did they not? It was just magical. I said to Brandon a while ago when he got here, because he's got such a Beatles encyclopedic knowledge, and he does with a few other artists as well. He's a big Beach Boys guy. He loves Dylan and Willie too, right? There's a lot of other folks you like. He loves the Bay City Rollers. Yeah, and like me, he loves all the solo Beatles so much, which is where this show comes from. But I said to him, I said, Brandon, we lost the last of the Ronettes, so we're going to honor them and their connection to the Beatles because they were friends and they did tour together. And as we just heard, John Lennon did a version of Be My Baby after we played the Ronettes, and then that was Walking in the Rain, another big hit of theirs. I said, Brandon, what was the Ronettes' big hit? And he just immediately said, Be My Baby. Like, he might as well have said, Rush, have you met me? He should have said, Rush, have you met me? Come on, don't insult me. Anyway, he does know his stuff. And Nedra Talley was the last Ronette to pass just last week at age 80. We thank you, Nedra, and we thank you, Ronnie and Estelle, the Ronettes. I saw Ronnie not too many years ago. She came to Austin and played the Paramount Theater. I shook her hand during Be My Baby. That was like the coolest thing ever. She left us not too long after that. I tell you what, I want to keep going with this a little bit longer if you'll indulge me. I'm going to play one more Ronettes song, and then I think I'm going to play a Ronnie Spector song. She's covering a George Harrison song. It did come out on a single, a 45, on the Apple label, so it totally counts two ways. Now, Nedra Talley, who passed, is not on that track that I'll play after this one. But it still feels appropriate to celebrate the Ronettes sound and the Ronettes experience further today. So if you'll allow, I'll play one more Ronettes song, and then we'll hear Ronnie Spector covering George Harrison. Maybe I'll play the George Harrison version of that song. But right now, you probably know this one. The Ronettes, Baby, I Love You. It's off the Beatle Path on Co-op, y'all.

George Harrison, Try Some, Buy Some, Living in the Material World, his great album, Apple Records album. Before that was Ronnie Spector doing the same song. And yes, it was on Apple Records as well. George produced it too, as well as writing it. Baby, I Love You started that set with the Ronettes. Even on this themed episode, as we celebrate the musical memory of the Ronettes and the birthday of Mary Hopkin, even on those two themes, we've already managed to hear from two Beatles, George Harrison just now and John Lennon a few minutes earlier with that Be My Baby. Let's make it three, shall we? And this is not related to either of those themes, but it is a topical reason to play it. Ringo Starr, he has a new record. He does. Isn't that special? Just, I think about these things, and I hope you, dear listener, think the same. It's 2026. It's 2026, and there's a new Ringo Starr album, and there's a new Paul McCartney album coming, and a new Paul McCartney song out there. This is cool. I'm sorry, it's just cool that both of these guys are still making records and getting them out there to us. And it's been 56 years since the Beatles existed as a band at the end of their career. Indeed, it's been 57 years since that rooftop performance at Apple, which was their last real performance. There was still some recording going on, but not much after that. So 66 years, what is it? 63 years since the Beatles first crept into consciousness on this side of the pond. Anyway, it's a very long time, and it's my lifetime and perhaps yours and certainly Brandon's. It's a big and beautiful thing. And thank you, Paul, and thank you, Ringo. Why, he made a country record.

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3: 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We'd be mighty proud to have you.
4: We would be mighty proud to have you, says Rocky. Rocky's a great guy and a great co-oper and a friend of mine, as so many co-opers are. We tend to love each other around here, and I sure love that guy. He's been making a lot of great radio. Spoiler, you just heard him call himself, I think, Elmer, but he's Rocky on another show. He's a jack of all trades. You can be a co-op volunteer, too, just like Rocky and me. It's a great place to volunteer and be part of the community and have fun doing it. And it is a service. Co-op is a service. We're a great nonprofit organization, and just real proud to be associated with it. Let's close out with Mary Hopkin. This has been Off the Beetle Path. We're here every Monday, folks. We'll see you next Monday at high noon.

0: In the City is a monthly news and information program, attesting that if the voice of the people on the street ain't the truth, it'll do until the truth gets here. Today's program is a rebroadcast of hacktivist Christopher Neitzert's appearance on In the City. He joined us last November to talk about consumer jamming and how to stay underground in a post-authentic world. I'm your host, Jim Traynor. 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In the city, there's a thousand things I want to
1: say to you. Nothing more important than stopping fascism, because fascism will stop us all.
0: The occasion for establishment media has passed. The pitfalls of alternative media have been revealed. The new media is a circuit that's only complete when it engages the reader or listener to act. If we believe it's our world that all of us be provided for, and that there will be no justice until there is justice for the least of us, then the news should be instructional, never objective, and hardly ever straight reporting again. In the greasy descent into fascism, In the City will remain neither objective nor neutral. You hear my voice and you know I'm your man. The hot medium of radio will never betray you. When it comes to keeping the medium hot and actually disrupting the tech sphere, today's guest is a soldier. The following is a rebroadcast and a pre-recorded conversation with Christopher Neitzert, who joined us on the program last November to instruct us on how we must disrupt the system and lead the charge toward a better world for us all. You're listening to In the City. In the city, there's a thousand
1: things I want to say to you. Nothing more important than stopping fascism, because fascism will stop us all.
2: K-O-O-P.
1: Because fascism will stop us all.
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2: 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Reality's a nightmare. Sweet dreams are dead. Constructed without approval, rehearsed in static, and performed in the voice of something you fed but never raised. Your apathy's the ghostwriter haunting every scream.
3: Trump's push to abolish Senate filibuster hits immediate GOP resistance. When a reality show star faces backlash from his own party, you know the script has a plot twist even Hollywood wouldn't touch.
2: 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Facts foreplay, truths a tease. This feed is unstable. Contact with it may cause narrative decay or emotional drift. Embrace the chaos. Your sanity's a small price for enlightenment.
4: Christopher Neitzert is a hacker and an activist whose inventions have touched billions, from reshaping global industries to reinventing and building technologies that power today's internet. His early digital work is archived at the Guggenheim and San Francisco Museum of Modern Art. Based in Berlin, he runs Creative Mayhem, a studio for experimental technologies spanning AI, media, security, language, and culture. His latest project, Doomscroll.fm, is a robot that chews through the internet and spits back what it sees as podcasts, shorts, and videos in an AI hallucinated reflection of our culture. Christopher Neitzert, welcome to In the City.
5: Hey, Jim. Nice to see you again, and nice to meet you, Chris Baker.
4: Why don't you tell us a little bit about yourself?
5: I'm an American originally, but I left the States, 15, 16 years ago after doing a couple of startups. I married a Swedish woman, wound up raising a kid in Sweden, and now that the kid's grown, I'm living in Berlin and working as a computer security guy, and I'm dabbling in the arts with AI and music and video generation.
4: One of the first descriptors from your bio is hacker.
5: Yeah, that's a funny story. I got involved with a group called 2600, the Hacker Quarterly, and I started learning how to break phones and break phone networks, and trying to figure my way around that. And this was right around the time of the first Gulf War. And you remember when we were working together, I remember bringing in a dog-eared copy of Abbie Hoffman's Steal This Book. And he talked about boxing phones. Well, that was the next logical step for me after, I left that job making cheesesteaks with you there in Upper Darby, Pennsylvania.
6: And I understand that a lot of the work that you've done has had a real activist bent to it. So can you tell us about the moment that you were galvanized into activism?
5: Probably around the time that I was working with Jim and hanging out in Philly. I call it the first Gulf massacre. I mean, we slaughtered Iraqis. I mean, that was not a war. That was a slaughter. So during that first Gulf massacre, I got involved with the Quakers in Philly, and I went and did a couple of nonviolent passive resistance classes with them. And it sort of, taught me that there's a different way to look at things, that we don't have to sort of march in lockstep.
4: Baked into hacker, Christopher, yeah. I feel like hacker by itself is countercultural.
5: Yeah, I prefer the MIT definition, not the mass media definition. The idea of a hacker was someone who took things and made them do things outside of their intent. So you have a screwdriver and you turn it into a wrench. You're a hacker. Don't know what you did, how you did it, but you hacked it into a wrench. That's hacking. That's the spirit of hacking, is making, MacGyvering things, whatever you want to call it. And that's really it. And I've always been that way, man. It's just sort of, when you don't have much, you make do with what you got. And if you kind of enjoy that process, you consider yourself a hacker. I got a couple of cheap computers, and next thing you know, I've got a broadcast network in my living room.
4: So the first Gulf War, that was horrible. And that for you was maybe the moment when you

0: you were like, okay, no.
1: Yeah, I got arrested shortly after that in Portland. Dan Quayle was getting a medal for being a patriot. And, I've always kind of been a prankster. I was like Ken Kesey. And I showed up with a paper cap, bow tie, white shirt, black trousers, and a gross of eggs. And I walked through the riot between the skinheads and the hippies giving eggs away. The cops beat the living hell out of me. Yeah, I'm still twitching from that one. But, they arrested me, charged me with a felony, let me out, marched me into court a year later, and the judge threw it right out. And so that was also one of the things that kind of galvanized me, because I wasn't even really causing trouble. I was just making fun of the whole absurdity of the situation. Skinheads and hippies and cops and Dan Quayle charging $1,000 a plate to get a medal for being a patriot. What's that about?
2: And you're walking through this scene giving people eggs. And so what is it? What did you get charged with?
1: It started out with when they first arrested me, it was felony one, inciting a riot. They let me out on disorderly conduct and a littering charge. And they were threatening to pin me with the felony if I didn't accept it.
0: Why don't you tell us about doomscroll.fm?
1: All right. So you guys remember Max Headroom,
0: Oh, yeah.
2: yes.
1: that talking head. So I've been playing with AI since before GPT came out. Before OpenAI came out with the GPT-3, I was screwing around with GPT-2s professionally. They're pretty terrible in those days, but they were interesting toys. Stable Diffusion and stuff like that, you're able to render basic images. And then, this revolution happened, and I've been working in this professionally, but I kept thinking, God, I want a Max Headroom. I really want my own personal Max Headroom. But I started asking myself, what does that mean? What is a Max Headroom? Well, the story is that reporter bangs his head and half his personality goes into his hyper-connected camera. And then that personality goes out on the network and takes over. And I started thinking, well, wouldn't it be cool if I attached an internet spider, gave it 15,000 websites and taught it how to read them, listen to the videos, listen to the audio, read the text, look at the pictures, interpret them, and then catalog them into stories, rank them, score them, and then build a newscast based on what it finds. I started out with one talking head, this animated skull in my voice. I figured the skull, it's one character, no one's going to say appropriation. And the voice, if they did, it's my voice. I own my voice. Nobody's going to claim license to my voice. And then I started really putting out the content. And I thought, well, what if I add a second character? So I hired a musician up in Portland named Roan Lochner. I hired her to be my female anchor voice. And started with an anchor that way. And continued to just dump out this large amount of audio, audio voice, music generation, and mixed in video. So it's a continuous news segment, just 15, 30 second automated news segment of video. And just recently, today, actually, I'm doing my first 2-hour episode with over 400 different faces and voices. And on the YouTube channel for doomscroll.fm, right now there's a couple of what I'm calling deep fakes. One of them is a bunch of women discussing how Doomscroll turns them on. Another one is a bunch of dudes talking about how they're going to vote for Doomscroll in the next election. And well, so those were done as sort of, experiments and ideas, sort of to describe how the perception of the average person can cause us to believe and move certain ways with our behavior and thinking when we receive it socially. Sort of the deep fake conundrum. But in a bigger picture, I'm thinking about what it means to have a democratic broadcast network in everybody's pocket. This goes all the way back to Rodney King, if you think about it. That was the first time they caught the cops beating a black man on camera. So if we d democratize that from there to now with AI, this means building very small, high-powered AIs that run on consumer equipment. None of my things touch the cloud. I don't use big data because what big data gives, it takes away. There's a certain irony there because I wrote the patent that is Oracle's cloud infrastructure. So, yeah. So there's a certain irony there here, but So if we democratize this all the way out and we're able to run it on our mobile phone, where you can ingest the information that you desire, that you tell the spider to go and find, and have it rebroadcast back to you in any visage you desire. Maybe you want a biblically accurate angel with all the eyeballs and wings and teeth or whatever they have, you know? Maybe you want, you know, a sexy anime, you know, whatever. It's all possible right now. But so there's this idea that the way we receive information and process it has been controlled by gatekeepers, by people who sell us what is the now with a gate, if you're cool enough, and in the future they'll resell it back to us as nostalgia as a service. And so it's this big BS recycling machine going on that sort of sells us our trends when we don't need that. We can decide for ourselves if you've got the tools.
0: This is so exciting to me because I'm a radio junkie and I sound crazy when I'm talking about it. Just the fact that my voice is in the air, it's the electricity, it's magic to me, right? So I feel that way when I listen to doomscroll.fm, just a live medium, a hot medium like McLuhan talked about. And it soothes me. Which there's a funny anecdote. Chris, do you want to tell them our
2: Yeah.
0: exchange?
2: I was listening to doomscroll.fm earlier today. I was listening to it all morning. And I sent Jim a text message and I said it's like The Exorcist meets The Onion. It's the audio version of the Uncanny Valley. And he goes, "What, doomscroll.fm?" And I said, "Yeah." And then we sent this text to each other at the same time. His was, "It's strangely soothing." Mine was, "It's pretty unsettling." Which I thought was pretty funny that we both were listening to the same thing. And to me, it's like kind of, it's so jarring, you know, in sort of its intensity. But I like the, I was particularly fond of, it's sort of like an audio version of the Uncanny Valley, you know. But it's really a fascinating piece of art.
1: This is the most feedback I've actually received so far. So
2: Oh,
1: I
2: wow.
1: reached out to 30 people that I know who are named gatekeepers, currently big name podcasters, you know, celebrities. But every single one of them couldn't respond. And I pushed two of them that I'm very close with. And both of them, and you'd be surprised who they were if I said it, both of them got back to me and said, "I don't get it."
2: Yeah.
1: And this is the establishment media saying to me, "I don't get it." And these are the folks who all of our lives have been saying, "This is cool, do that, buy this." So, you know, this is the most feedback I've had that's been anything that's sort of real. A lot of people have been said, "Lose the skull, it's creepy." A lot of people talk about how unpolished it is. And that's actually the point. If it was too polished, they'd come and arrest me. Straight up. If you believed it was real, I'd be in prison by now. The polish isn't the point, but the medium is the message. You know, I'm a big McLuhan fan, also, to bring it back around. You know, but I actually want to go to John Dewey when I think about this one. Dewey said art is experience. And he was alive when the camera was invented. He was a boy when the camera was invented. And the camera took art that painters had and a skill that they had and made it easy and portable. And so it cheapened their art. And you know that those guys screamed at the end of the day, "Hey, cameras are taking my business. Cameras aren't art." And the same thing sort of happened to me in 2000. Right after my Razorfish run, I tried to start a digital photography startup. We basically built Flickr in January of 2000. We had customers in June of 2000, but we ran out of money and had to shut down by December of 2000. And everybody said to us, "Digital photography is never going to amount to anything." digital photography is not art. It was the gatekeepers telling us this because it broke the gate that they were protecting. They didn't know how to manage this new art, so they said, no, it's not good. And of course, people like the MPAA and the RIAA and the Digital Millennium copyright lawyers, they're all happy to chime in and agree with them because it's making their work easy for them.
0: On Medium, you wrote, AI didn't break culture, it broke the gatekeeper's business model. You're handing out eggs to mainstream media and they don't know what to do with it. It's not that tech is inherently bad. It's just that it's uncharted and people just accept it. You know, as a writer, AI has freed me up tremendously. Does it write for me? No, but I have no compunction about copying and pasting anything. Everything's free.
1: I wouldn't say it's free. There's a cost to it. There's a definite cost.
0: Yeah, you said you'd be in prison. Do you mean copyright?
1: Well, I think they'd probably try to get me on deepfake, some kind of fraud. That's why on the audio show, every sixth little interstitial is a bumper saying this is AI-generated news because I want everybody to understand it's fake.
0: Well, see, and this is my point, Christopher, because you and I know, and Chris Baker probably knows too, the established accepted images. Well, what are they but fake? Do you know what I'm saying? Like, It's just we all go along and say, oh, okay, that's the president up there, but it could be anybody. It could be anything.
1: Yeah. I'm putting in the chat the two videos I did today. If I had turned up the number of steps on the resolution and made them more perfect, they definitely would try to get me for voter fraud.
2: Oh, wow. I look forward to that.
1: Yeah. Well, imagine 25 guys saying vote for Joe or vote for doomscroll.fm. You know what I mean? There's no election, but there still would have come at me for it if it was too fake. It was too perfect.
2: You said something earlier, like what you give big data, it takes away.
1: Big data, if you cross it, we'll nuke you. We'll deplatform you. I mean, there's a lot of people I don't agree with that got deplatformed recently. They got replatformed recently also. A lot of people I agree with who've been deplatformed. I think that if you rely on an ecosystem to survive and build and operate, you run the risk of always being deplatformed. A large portion of what I'm thinking about is autonomy, not only in how you operate on the internet, but autonomy and sovereignty from the neurochemical experience you have outward in your life. And it's almost like a social, a social democratic libertarianism in that, you know, we're here for common healthcare, common good experience. You know what I mean? You know, keep the fires down, keep the crime down, keep everybody healthy and happy. We don't need wars because that's the opposite of healthy and happy, at least in theory, right?
2: Was that kind of close? Like what you giveth big data, it taketh away.
1: What you giveth, they can take away, more or less.
2: I got you. Okay.
1: You know, it's not worth trusting. You know what I mean? They what they do with your data also is a little shady.
3: Badenoch demands Reeves resign for unlicensed renting while tax hikes loom. Reeves breaks rules, but the real scandal? Politicians pretending they care about your rent while hiking your taxes. It's a pantomime of hypocrisy.
4: You're listening to doomscroll.fm, AI-generated news. Reality's unzipped, revealing its underbelly. All know humans were involved in making this. That was not an accident.
2: The whole, like, online world has been built around the idea of figuring out ways to feed us the right ads so that we will buy stuff.
1: Yep. And as the markets collapse and the economies collapse, that's going to have problems. One of the things I'm thinking about when I'm building doomscroll.fm is how do I fit this on a watch? How do I fit this in a phone? How do I make this so it is portable and accessible? the idea that I want for this is that everybody can download, I'm going to call it a cognitive assistant. It's not an AI. It's, you know, might be an agent, but it's generally something that follows instructions poorly. And I'm hoping that we can sort of turn this into something that enables people instead of creates differences between people.
2: That's amazing. That's kind of like where my head was going before, is that it seems like doomscroll.fm is almost like the antithesis of, you know, being a product.
1: I'm not building tech for business. I'm building tech that exists between the edges of humanity, experience, information, and technology. And there's a weird set of corners there. And this is where all the bad guys hang out too.
0: That is exactly why I thought of you for this program, because we are trying to equip our listeners. We're trying to empower them and show them how to fight the fight like you are doing. So, fellow soldier, tech soldier, Christopher Neitzert is with us on the program. What do you recommend for citizens of the world, how to respond to what's happening in the tech sphere?
1: Well, always do it on your terms, first and foremost. It's your experience. Do it by your terms first. Then, you know, on the more meta level, always reframe things. You know, don't argue by the labels given you. Make your own labels. You know, you got your own vocabulary. Memes are a great example of how a subculture has done this. We've recontextualized it and brought it back out in a different way. That's arguing on different terms. Drowning the channel, filling a channel with like-minded friends. In video games, they may call it zerging an opponent, where you bring all your buddies to go beat somebody up in a video game. You know, something like that in the channels. You know, it might be taking back tags or repurposing tags, but flooding it with noise, making it a parody and making it meaningless. Another one is starving data. Wherever you can, block any kind of data. There's a thing called a pie-hole, P-I-H-O-L-E. It's a piece of software you can buy for a $10 computer, plug it into your home network, make that your DNS server, and you stop feeding everybody all of your web traffic. Pretty easy to install, pretty self-explanatory. You know, that's one way you can fight back here. Use blockers, malinfo. You know, randomized stuff, make basically any kind of surveillance on you, be it corporate, personal, whatever, make that expensive every time, make it more and more expensive. However you do it, just figure out ways to make it more expensive. They'll eventually give it up if it becomes too costly. The other one is exploit bureaucracy. The bureaucracy is actually a drag on the incumbent in the situation. So the more freedom of information requests you file, the more GDPR, DMCA filings you make against specific entities, the more it's going to cost them and slow them down. You increase their operational expenses by exploiting their bureaucracy. Clone the infrastructure is the next one. I mean, that's kind of what I did with doomscroll.fm. I like news. I'm also a radio junkie, Jim. I mean, radio is great, great stuff. But what we get is trash. You know, what's on the Spot podcast is generally not real time, not live. And if it is, it's Joe Rogan. I don't want to hear that guy. Instead, set up your own infrastructure, set up your own pods, take what you have and make it important. Share it with those that will agree with you. You know, go around it, right around it. And then the other last one, expose every contradiction, every single place you can. You know, don't play on their chessboard. Instead, be the pigeon that struts all over the chessboard and knocks things down.
0: 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That's N-E-I-T-Z-E-R-T. 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

0: 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This is Writing on the Air. I'm your host, Mindy Reed. Thanks for joining me. We cover a range of writing and reading topics from fiction, nonfiction, memoir, poetry, blogs, and even songwriting. This show is for aspiring writers, avid readers, and those just curious about words. Each week, we will hear from local writers about the process of writing, share some inspiration, and check out local meetups for writing and/or discussing books. The views expressed on Writing on the Air do not necessarily reflect the views of KOOP Radio, its staff, management, or the board of directors. Good afternoon and welcome to the May 4th, 2026 broadcast of Writing on the Air. I'm your host, Mindy Reed. Today's guest is author, historian, and publisher Richard Zelade. His articles have appeared in Texas Monthly, Texas Parks and Wildlife, and Southern Living Magazine. His books include Guy Town by Gaslight, A History of Vice in Austin's First Ward, Austin's Murder and Mayhem, Austin in the Jazz Age, as well as Austin and Central Texas Travel Guides. He's published by the History Press, an imprint of Arcadia Publishing. Welcome, Richard.
1: Hi, nice to be here after listening all these years.
0: We're so happy to have you on the show. So is there anything that you wanted to add to your illustrious background before we get started talking about books?
1: Well, I did write the first guidebook to Austin back in 1983 for Texas Monthly Press. I came to them with the idea, and they told me, well, why do you think Austin needs a guidebook? We're not big enough. And I told them, you're wrong, I'm right. And they agreed with me, and it came out, and it sold very well until more than a dozen people decided to do the same thing.
0: Yeah.
1: And by that point, I decided, well, this pie is getting a bit thin sliced, so I'm going to let these other people take it, and I'll stick with the money that I've made.
0: Okay, that sounds like a good plan. So the three books that I mentioned, Guy Town by Gaslight, A History of Vice in Austin's First Ward, Austin Murder and Mayhem, and Austin in the Jazz Age. So what has motivated you to write about Austin's underbelly?
1: Because nobody else has, and because it's extremely interesting and breaking new ground, and I thought I could make some good money.
0: And so was there anything that surprised you when you were writing these books, when you were learning about different events that have taken place in Austin over the years? Was there anything that was eye-opening?
1: Well, I would say that Austin in the Jazz Age was probably the most eye-opening, simply because of all the talent that came out of here, nationally famous, even world famous, and nobody had covered it until then. And I just decided that, hey, this is worth talking about, telling.
0: Yeah, so this was prior to Austin kind of taking on the moniker of the live music capital of the world, that you were venturing into this?
1: Oh, yeah, definitely. But we did have orchestras and other musicians who were quite famous in their time, but sort of got mixed up and lost over the years.
0: Yeah, especially I imagine as the more contemporary music was rolling in and the rock era was coming into fruition.
1: Well, there was sort of a time in between now and then when country western music took over for about 25 or so years. Mm-hmm. We really didn't get modern music, quote unquote, until Rocky Erickson and 13th Floor Elevators, and they played on the only FM station in town, which is a whole another story in itself.
0: So now you can write the history of Austin radio stations.
1: Eddie Wilson and I are already working on that.
0: Yes.
1: Eddie and I are back together again.
0: The band is back together.
1: Yes, we are, and we're going to meet this weekend, and I already have pretty much the history of KUT from the beginning until 1931 when it switched to KNOW and we didn't have a KUT again until, 1961, I think. But the story of the first era of radio was very fascinating because we had so much live music. It was incredible. We had more live music back then on the radio than we do now.
0: Yeah. And it's really interesting to think about how we think about live music now is in clubs and in concerts and that type of thing. But radio was really important for live music. And we have a couple of our programmers who do have live music here in the studio of KOLP. Well, it's nice to keep that tradition going. So does your historical interest go beyond Central Texas, or are you pretty much focused on Austin and Central Texas for your writing?
1: Well, in terms of my writing, I'm pretty much tech-centric and honing in more Austin-centric, but I'm pretty much welcome to anything that's interesting. And actually, a lot of times, what you read there about other things has some sort of connection to here. So that we're all in interlocking circles.
0: It's not just a straight line. So do you have a research process when there's a subject that you want to write about, like a history of vice or murder and mayhem? How do you go about collecting that information that you then write about?
1: Well, the Austin History Center loves me. I've kept them in business because of all my microfilm copies. I have a stack that's about, chest high, and I'm 6 feet tall. So I start with newspapers, and then I go, I've read every newspaper that exists between 1839 and about 1920, maybe. Mm-hmm. And that includes the Daily Texan. And that's where I start. And then there are interviews that are kept at the Austin History Center as well.
0: The Austin History Center is such a great resource. And, we're talking a lot on our shows this year because the Austin Public Library is celebrating its centennial. And so a lot of the Austin History Center is providing us a lot of information on the history of the library. But it's a great place to find out just about anything you want to know about Austin from the very beginning. And it has great photograph section and really, really helpful librarians and assistants to help people research just about anything.
1: One of the interesting things that the late, great Bill Narum, poster artist and ZZ Top art director, he and I were working on the history of Austin poster art together, and he liked to point out that Austin had alternative press from the very, very beginning. And
0: yes, because they had a lot of underground publications going on in Austin in the 60s and 70s, I understand.
1: Yeah. I mean, besides the rag, even back in the 1840s, there was a paper, I believe, called The Rambler, and we have no record of it other than its name. But the one thing that really annoys me, and it points out the racism that existed in Austin. Austin was a very racist town and city until the last 40 years, maybe. And there is no, other than the Gold Star, we have a couple of issues of it. There were no Black or Mexican newspapers back in the 19th century.
0: It's amazing, isn't it? Yeah, I know. I think understanding, you know, Austin's history and Austin's part in the culture of, let's say the culture of the South. I don't think Texans necessarily consider themselves Southerners, but, you know, certainly there is a history within Texas of racial discrimination and intolerance. And I think Austin's done a pretty good job of kind of sweeping some of that history under the rug.
1: Oh, they've done a darn good job of sweeping it under, mostly because we've said we're sorry, and tried to turn our ways around. But it's good to know exactly how naughty we were.
0: Absolutely. I think that's really true. And that, again, that's where the History Center does have some great reference material. And then you have people like our own Austin Poet Laureate Zell Miller, who's bringing attention to not only what happened in the past, but what's still going on when you think about the gentrification and all the other things that are going on, that we still have work to do.
1: Oh, yeah. I mean, my neighborhood was one of the only tri-ethnic neighborhoods starting in the 1850s, but now we've become gentrified, and I've been in that neighborhood since 84, and I'm one of the elders, and we just have so many of those backyard palaces, but I am proud of having moved into a tri-ethnic neighborhood was built that way.
0: That's really great. Well, if you are just joining us, this is Writing on the Air on KOOP 91.7 FM, KOOP.org. I'm your host, Mindy Reed. Our guest is author, historian, and publisher Richard Zelade. We'll pause for a few announcements, and then we're going to talk a little bit more about Richard's writing and writing process.
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0: That's fun. 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I'm your host, Mindy Reed, and our guest is author, historian, and publisher Richard Zelade. He's been sharing with us his background for the books that he's written, which include Guy Town by Gaslight, A History of Vice in Austin's First Ward, Austin Murder and Mayhem, and Austin in the Jazz Age. So you published with the History Press, an imprint of Arcadia Publishing. Why has that been a good fit for you, the press that you're associated with?
1: Well, they pay royalties on time, which is very important.
0: And very rare these days.
1: Yeah. As I was saying earlier, I only write for money. I'm like Hemingway, Richard Brautigan, and V.S. Naipaul. They never wrote for free.
0: Yeah.
1: So, and plus they've given me additional discipline. I have a 40,000 word limit.
0: Uh-huh.
1: So if I come in with a manuscript that's 45,000 words, it's death by a million edits, and I'm using contractions. I'm using every trick in the book
0: to keep it to the word count.
1: Yes.
0: Yeah. I totally understand that. But I'm sure you've seen a lot of changes in publishing over the years since you first started out.
1: Oh, Lord, yes. I mean, going back to the literally cut and paste of the layouts and, that's ancient, although it's only 40-some-odd years.
0: Yeah.
1: And the 2000, the internet bubble that we had burst, it messed things up, to put it nicely, for us, and it changed the publishing art forever.
0: Yeah, you know, when offset printing was really the way that authors got their books published, and publishing houses were using offset printing, where you had to print a minimum number of books to make it, you know, cost effective. And then when print on demand came in, that did change everything, because now instead of having, as you said, something that's designed and laid out specifically for offset printing, which isn't an art of its own, you know, now it's almost like using a copy machine to get the books put out. Because, you know, if you go online to order books, you can order one book, you can order five books, you can order, you know, 100 books. It's all just mass produced with this new process.
1: Well, I figured out for a book presentation on Guytown the other month, which is why I wasn't on last month, because I forgot I had two commitments, but I decided, I calculated I only needed six copies of the book to have available for sale. So I ordered six, they printed them up to order, and I only sold two books instead of six.
0: Yeah, so. On the one hand, the art form, as far as the page layout and design, is different. But on the other hand, you're not left, you know, with 100 books in the trunk of your car, you know, when you go out to do a presentation or a signing. So, you know, it's a given.
1: I learned the hard
0: yeah,
1: way.
0: We have all of us who have been in this business for many years have learned the hard way. So, and then, you know, now we have ebooks where you can, you know, download books to e-readers and to your phone, and then the whole audiobook craze as well. So we have lots of different ways we can experience. Are any of your books available in other than print? Do you have ebooks as well?
1: They're all in ebook format. which is nice for the reader, but again, it wreaks havoc with your royalties.
0: Right, yeah. But there are some people who actually do better in royalties with their ebook because there isn't the overhead associated with printing the book up. So, yeah, it requires not only you being a good writer, but being a mathematician in a way so that you can kind of figure out, you know, where the money stream is going to come from.
1: Yeah, and I barely passed geometry too in high school, so no, math is not a strong suit.
0: So you're still writing. Sounds like you've got some projects coming. What is your writing process?
1: Well, I pick my subject out, and I don't even quite frankly know what prompted me to do Austin in the Jazz Age, other than I kept running across interesting things that happened in that period. So I choose a subject, then I sort of make an outline that I'm not overly detailed with, but these are the points that I want to cover, and how do I tell the story adequately for each of those points. Then I start writing, and then inevitably with History Press, I start cutting.
0: I was going to say, then you start editing, which, you know, yeah, most publishers have a word count that they limit folks to. And, you know, I've worked with Kathleen Hudson, who's been on our show, and she's published with UT Press and Texas A&M Press, and they're also very strict about 60,000 words, that's it, you know.
1: Well, it's good. You need to learn how to write precisely and make every word count.
0: Yes, yes. So that is a good attitude to take in with that. And all of your books that I've mentioned on the show are nonfiction books, right?
1: That's correct.
0: Historically accurate. But have you ever thought about or considered writing historical fiction?
1: Yes, and some people might say what I'm writing about. Well, this is too good to be true.
0: Yeah,
1: did this really happen?
0: Yeah, but now in the times that we're living, there's such outrageous things happening all the time. You're like, this can't possibly be true, you know, because I just saw a movie like this, or I just read a book like this, and so. Yeah, sometimes it is hard to separate fact from fiction.
1: Well, you've had historical fiction writers, and it's not that I don't envy them and what they can do. I mean, Cormac McCarthy and Blood Meridian.
0: Oh my gosh, one of my favorite books.
1: Well, mine too, but the way he cribbed off of a contemporary newspaper, man, that guy, he cribbed. He cribbed and cribbed and cribbed because I read the exact same stuff that he did.
0: Yeah, that's really interesting. I think that's the other thing, is that being aware of readers and what readers will buy into and accept without maybe doing some fact-checking of their own to say, where did this stuff come from? And, you know, and maybe a few other people do, but for the most part, It all seems original to them.
1: Well, if you're going to write historical fiction, it still needs to be ultimately grounded in the truth, or at least something that's plausibly.
0: Absolutely. I agree. I mean, I love reading historical fiction. I learned so much, and that makes me want to go back then to primary sources and to writers like you to find out, okay, what was the real deal? Because you've really, you know, got me interested in the subject now. So, I know you only write long form. You told me you wrote one short story.
1: Yes.
0: Under a pseudonym. But yeah, I think you'd be great at historical fiction. There was this writer, I got to know Chuck Myers, I guess back in the 90s. I don't know if you knew Chuck Myers, but he wrote mysteries that took place in Austin. And he gave a lot of background in histories like tunnels that exist under Austin and that type of thing. And so I really miss him. He passed away quite a few years ago. But his books were filled, even though they were murder mysteries, they were filled with so many facts and little insights about Austin that, you know, I just learned so much about this city just from being entertained. So it almost seems like cheating.
1: Yeah, there are a number. I know there's a podcast in particular called The Night Owl. And whoever does it, I can't remember his name, is nutso about tunnels.
0: Yeah.
1: About tunnels and under whatever that place is now at like 16th and Lavaca. That used to be a store back in the 1880s. And he was just sure that there's a hidden tunnel from there to downtown. And I guested once talking about Guytown. And, I didn't exactly believe, but it was fun talking about I knew.
0: Yeah, what could have been. Are you taking advantage of some of the tools that are available to writers who want to do, especially more than text, such as AI or that kind of thing? Is there any way you incorporate that in your development of material?
1: Yeah, that's a very interesting question because I just started using AI to create portraits and other photos and drawings of protagonists in my latest book that I'm working on, which is Guytown in Black and White, which is the biggest, baddest black man who ever lived in Austin, and the most con artist white man. And so I gave AI Meta a description of Jeff Kane, the con artist, and Jim Alexander, the bad guy, and just had it come up with about 15 different pictures of the same guy. And it's like I saved myself a couple hundred dollars from having my daughter draw these characters up. So that's what I've found most useful about AI in terms of bending it to my will.
0: Yeah. It's really interesting. I know many of us in writing have mixed feelings about it, but it feels like it's there that we can't just ignore. And as long as we use it as a tool to serve us as writers, as opposed to it taking over, you know, as an editor, it's always been important to me to make sure that the author's voice is maintained. And I think this is the same here. You know, it may give you some ideas or some inspiration, but the writer's still got to be the one in charge.
1: Well, I can tell pretty much every time when something I read is AI generated, there are just little flags that go up that make you think, okay, this is AI, not to mention the narrator's voice.
0: Mm-hmm.
1: An example that this hasn't come up yet, but 2 Corinthians would be a classic AI boo-boo. That's the only thing I can think of.
0: Yeah.
1: But they're doing it all the time. I watch videos on YouTube and it drives me nuts.
0: Yeah, there's a lot, except I do enjoy watching the Meow Cats on YouTube and their jazz band. Whoever created this AI image of cats playing all these jazz instruments.
1: I love them.
0: I know, right? So as much as I grumble about AI, it's like then I'm sitting there watching Meow Cats all day. Well, I just want to thank you, Richard, so much for coming in and speaking with us. It's really been a pleasure to get to know you, and I'm glad you've got more projects coming up. Thank you to Emerson Snyder, who is completing her internship, for making the show possible today. DJ's here with us as well, and Celia Hughes has walked in on the Art Sparks Radio Hour. And I see she has some guests with her, which is always exciting. She always knows such great people
4: Yes, today's going to be a fun conversation. 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
0: Now I'm intrigued.
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1: Okie dokie. So welcome to one of the last episodes of the ArtSpark TX Radio Hour, because we're going to be changing our name with the new lineup. We're going to become Voices of Access, Disability Culture, and the Arts. So we're very excited about that. So in May, we'll be counting down to our final ArtSpark TX Radio Hour. But it's going to be the same content, same everything, just different name. We at ArtSpark like to do that. We've changed our names several times over the past few years, so why not do it again? So today I've got Stephanie and Mike Cunyola from Walking Shadow Shakespeare, a wonderful group that I met doing audio description for a couple of months ago, and I said, you need to be on the air. So I was looking for an article that we could talk about. I found one. And I didn't realize, you know, I like to portray myself as being someone that's in the know, but there's so much I don't know, you know? And so this is an article from the City Journal, some of you may know that, which is a publication of the Manhattan Institute. You know, I lived in Manhattan. I thought, how bad could that be? And it's an article by Andrew Clavin that may be a name that triggers some of you. And the article is Shakespeare versus the Transhumanists, Our King Lear Moment, Our Tempest Hope. So the article, as you can imagine, is about King Lear and Tempest and Shakespeare, and innocently enough, but I'm going to let Mike take it from here and talk a little bit about what this, who the City Journal is,

0: So you mentioned City Journal is a Manhattan Institute publication. For listeners who may not be aware, the Manhattan Institute is a right-wing think tank responsible for driving things like broken windows policing and school vouchers forward at state and federal levels. Also, as of 2024, they claim that Wikipedia has a liberal bias. Additionally, the writer of the article, Andrew Klavan, is a podcast host on The Daily Wire, a fiercely right-wing network. Going into the article from that perspective is really important, I think. So before we talk about the Shakespeare aspect of all of this, as I think it helps inform a lot of the things that he takes as truth in this piece, as well as the conclusions that he draws, right? And so with that in mind, as we started to read the article,
1: I just sent that to them, and they had the whole weekend to think about, are we going to show up?
0: No, we welcome the opportunity, you know.
1: But it actually, as we were talking around the table before we came into the studio, it really, the article really is one of the reasons why Walking Shadow Shakespeare was founded. Not a direct response to the article, yeah. But in direct response to the attitude. So I felt a wee bit redeemed.
2: Yeah, and I'll start there with the tone of the article. This is something that I've been working in Shakespeare for a very long time. I did my master's degree in London, and in 2012, one of my professors was voted into the board of Shakespeare Leaders of England, whatever that like high council is. And she was the first woman to ever be put on the board, and several men quit because of it. 2012, they couldn't handle a woman being part of their super secret Shakespeare leadership org. And I was treated in a lot of the same ways as a woman, but also as an American. There was a lot of...
1: Well, what could you possibly know about Shakespeare?
2: Exactly. And so that's my direct experience, but it's something that since the Victorian era, when the Victorians needed a national hero, they needed a voice of English exceptionalism, and they chose Shakespeare. And Shakespeare went from being a voice of the people and a voice for the poor and a voice for anyone who wanted to get a little rowdy and have a little fun, maybe poke some fun at the monarchy, maybe find some hope and joy in a performance. It went from being that to being this elite experience for the highly educated, for the rich, for the people who, quote unquote, deserved to understand him.
0: Yeah, the pinnacle of English civilization, mm-hmm. is this guy who was making fart jokes, you know?
2: Yeah, and so that's a lot of why we have the kind of expectations of Shakespeare. You know, if you put your hand up and you do your Shakespeare voice and it's very serious and nobody's laughing and it's bleh, you know, like that's the Victorian's fault. And it's why we have articles that are written in this style that feel like, you know, I have 2 degrees in reading. And there were some of these paragraphs that I had to read 3 or 4 times because I was like, what is he saying here? He's using so many words and none of them mean anything.
0: But they all sound so smart.
2: Exactly. And so I kind of wanted to touch on just the tone of it first, because that's a lot of what we're fighting against just in general with Walking Shadow, is this idea that Shakespeare is for the few and not for the many.
1: Well, and it starts out right away by saying that he mentions religion in the first sentence. And then he talks about demonic, people believing in, you know, demons. And then he moves into other conversations about the end of days, which is, I suppose, the Armageddon. And then in the next paragraph, he brings up transhumanism, transgenderism, artificial intelligence, artificial wombs, the melding of man and medication, man and the machine. So I was like, where is this article going?
0: Yeah.
2: And I think not surprisingly, when you lump words like that together and use outdated terms like transgenderism, the article doesn't really go to any of those places. Yeah, Mike, do you want to take a little of...
0: Yeah, I think, you know, the thing that jumped out to me in that second paragraph is like the almost dismissive way that he

0: takes a look at progress. You know, like the idea that human medication isn't a miracle of science, or like that accessibility aids aren't something that should be just celebrated universally, right, is such a glimpse into the type of article that we're about to read, right? Anytime you read the word transgender with an ism at the end of it, to me, that's immediately like a red flag for, oh, this person has an agenda that is counter to acceptance, and it is counter to like understanding humanity at a like modern level, you know?
1: Right.
0: And right. So, yeah, I think that piece like really starts to drive comparing, for example, later in that paragraph, he says he compares medication, surgery, implants, and the like as though they're all the same, right? As though plastic surgery and like medicine are equal across the like need spectrum, right?
1: Exactly. Life. Giving medication as opposed to putting a little
0: collagen
1: bit of
0: filler
1: in your lips. Exactly.
2: Yeah. So I think like that gives us a pretty good context base of where we're coming from. I am very excited to talk about the Shakespeare of it all.
1: Yeah. So I think we can jump to that because that was what I was really looking at. And so, you know, he talks about, he sets up what's happening in his mind in King Lear.
0: Yeah.
1: And so let's start there.
0: I also love, by the way, as we get into this, that to him, King Lear is the greatest work by Shakespeare, which initially needs to tell you a lot about who Andrew Clavin is today when he's writing this article, right? A man who is on the like downslope of his like journey in life, right? Probably finding a lot of similarities with a king who doesn't quite have the same grip that he used to, right? And so I think universally we all tend to think Hamlet is.
1: And I do like, want to say I didn't
0: the
1: say
0: best Shakespeare play, right? Like
2: I mean, it's debatable.
1: I do want to say this play was published in the winter of 2024. I didn't say that at the beginning to get to ground it in where we were in this this side of the Atlantic in terms of what was happening politically in our country.
0: So
1: King Lear, to my mind, he says, is the Pieta of literature, the greatest work by the greatest practitioner in his field during one of the field's greatest epics. I mean, he didn't give that too much praise.
2: He said, fine, it's fine.
1: and what he in terms of King Lear, I always thought that King Lear was a lot of renting of your clothing a little bit, with what's happening on the stage with that. Am I wrong in that?
2: I think it can be done that way. And I think historically it has been it's a theater saying, who's our yelliest man? Who's our yelliest old man? And how can we make him King Lear?
1: Who can descend into madness in front of everybody? Yeah, in the most spectacular theatrical way.
2: Right. Yeah. And I was in a production of King Lear with the Baron's Men a couple of years ago. Actually, fall of 2024. Is that when it was?
0: Yep.
2: And our production, Lindsay Polinsky was the director and Andy Bond was our King Lear. And the way that they researched and so carefully and respectfully portrayed dementia through this piece, it became a Lear that was tender and tragic and not angry. His anger came from frustration. It was losing grip of the world around him. And it really was I was playing Regan, my friend who was playing Goneril Jackie. We found humanity in those two characters who are also very typically just like angry women yelling at everyone else. And there was hurt and desire for love from their father and respect that they had never gotten. There was so much nuance in those characters. And that is something that I'm really proud of bringing to Lear. I was really proud to be part of that production because it wasn't yelling and ripping your shirt from your chest and screaming at the heavens.
1: Now, do you think part of that is because in Shakespeare's time, there were no female actors? And so the characters were sort of cemented through a male interpretation of a female?
2: Yeah, I think that's part of it. Shakespeare really, for being a livable wage white man in 16th century England, like, was quite progressive in his views of women. He wrote women who have full, complete journeys and who are, I read an article once that said, Shakespeare has no heroes, he only has heroines. If you look at all of his plays, like, a lot of your leading ladies are the heroes of their story. Goneril and Regan, to me, was his chance at creating a, more of a Lady Macbeth style character, like that strong warrior woman, in a way that when it is played by a man, becomes a completely different caricature of what it could be.
1: Yeah, that's makes a lot of sense. And I love the fact that there are no heroes, only heroines. Mm-hmm. And yeah, of course, we're not going to go down the rabbit hole as did he really write the plays, but we
2: will. Thank you. Good.
0: Yeah. I'm glad you like touched on it, because I want to touch on it really quick from our perspective, is that like, yeah, that argument is one of the most classist, like, uninformed and like insulting to a populist takes, right? Like, the whole center of that argument is, well, he was poor. He couldn't possibly know XYZ, which is...
1: I didn't realize that the whole center of the argument was that. I always thought it was they were trying to give credence to his sister. Because aren't they saying that his sister wrote some of them?
2: There is a strong argument that some of them were written by Emilia Bassano, who was an Italian musician who came to England and was very influential. Some say that she is the quote-unquote dark lady of his sonnets. Some say that based on the number of Bassanio, Bassianis, and Emilia characters, that she was heavily influential. There's a great play called Emilia about it. But I haven't heard about his sister.
1: Okay.
2: Yeah.
1: All right. Well, I'm just trying to put another myth into the universe.
2: Yeah, you're gonna start a cult.
0: Yeah, we're gonna have to have another new rebrand of the show. Yes. We'll just call it Shakespeare Mythbusters.
1: Yes, where we come exactly. In. Exactly. So let's talk a little bit about that before we dig more into King Lear, in terms of, you were saying that Shakespeare came from, he was not a wealthy man. and so this notion from the back in the centuries where he was living and carried now through even contemporary productions, is that the notion that this had to be a nobility, or it had to at least be moneyed, you know, what do you call
0: educational
1: that?
0: Privileges the were hoi, required.
1: Not the hoi polloi.
2: The yeah, the hoi oligoi. Yeah. Yeah.
1: Exactly. We just learned a new thing. Hoi polloi are the masses, and the hoi oligoi are the people that have the finger on the masses.
2: Yeah, yeah. Exactly.
1: Or the thumb, I should say.
2: And this, you know, this wasn't, this isn't a common Elizabethan myth or whatever. This is more modern. This is more of our modern society placing modern biases on what we would think of as what Shakespeare had access to. He was the son of a glove maker. He was poor. He couldn't possibly have had the education to know all of these places in Italy or all of these things about the world. He couldn't have had this vocabulary. That's where a lot of these arguments come from.
1: And based on what? I mean,
2: vibes.
1: Yeah, okay.
0: Yeah, a lot of it is back to those Victorians, right, who had elevated Shakespeare onto this platform generations since, accept that he is this elevated figure, and then are comparing themselves, who are elevated, to this work that is also elevated, and say, well, it can't possibly come from someone with a different social class than me.
2: Right.
0: And so now the backtracking work of like, let me go back and find some proof to justify my take happens, right? We see it in English classes all the time and right. It's fun, but then we see it in this case and it becomes actively harmful, right?
2: Don't get me wrong. Like his work is incredible. The level of detail and like literary genius of it exists. But if we were to explain 90% of the jokes, we would be breaking this rule about what you can and can't say on the radio.
0: Yeah, both of because, the top two. Rules,
2: yeah, because there is so much that is meant for just like...
0: crudity.
2: Yeah, it's ridiculous.
1: Well, it was entertainment.
2: Yeah.
1: You know, and they were entertaining the groundlings and they were entertaining the people who... Because I don't imagine that back in the day it cost much, if anything, to go to the Globe Theater to see
2: one. No, cost a penny.
1: Yeah, to see one of Shakespeare's plays. And he wrote for those people.
2: Yeah.
0: Right.
1: Because that's who he was entertaining.
2: Yeah.
0: Well, if they like it,
1: fart jokes.
2: Yeah. Right, yeah.
0: And if they like it, that trickles up, right? If the ground is having a good time, so are the boxes.
1: Right.
0: And so, like, it becomes this, who do you satisfy to, like, keep your entertainment going, right? And I think that's something that at Walking Shadow we are, like, acutely aware of, right? All of our shows are priced closer to a taco and a coffee than they would be a steak dinner.
1: Yeah, absolutely.
0: And so a lot of our work is like bringing folks who have never been to a Shakespeare play before, some of whom have never been to a play before, right? We've had multiple audience members come up after shows in the past year and a half or so and say, I'd never come to a play before. It was $10. I figured I would. Are they all this good? And like, I don't share that to say like, oh yeah, people love
1: We're
0: us.
1: Great.
0: Yeah. I share that to say that like theater accessibility is so important and it's so necessary and it's so difficult in 2026 Austin to go do anything for less than
1: theater has really is astoundingly expensive.
0: Thanks,
1: Brent. I understand if you got a venue that you have to support. I get it.
0: Yeah.
1: You know, but and there are theaters that are doing like ground floor theater, pay what you can. I mean, there are theaters that are out there really trying to address this.
0: Absolutely.
1: And walk that tightrope of keeping the lights on and the doors open and making sure that other people will feel welcome.
0: Yeah.
1: You know,
0: it's so much more systemic than it is like the arts practitioners aren't the bad guy in this conversation. Right.
1: Right.
0: The bad guy is a lot in that space of who is the hoi oligoi.
1: Yeah.
0: Right.
1: Right.
0: And like in our case, we couldn't do what we do if it weren't for the City of Austin's grants. Right.
1: Right.
0: The Elevate grant has given us the ability to do shows and to put on shows at this price and pay our actors and to pay the people involved who create the stories that these audiences are seeing.
1: Right. And that is, you know, so much of what is at the root of the problem in America is that we built a system that where you had to go, you know, beg for money and not be recognized for your value to society. Yeah. But that's another show.
0: I mean, it ties back into this article, right?
1: Yeah,
0: because
1: exactly.
0: City Journal's publication, like sponsor, the Manhattan Institute, drives a lot of these policy decisions. And so to see policy decisions come down from people who have that perspective shared by the Victorians, right? And like driving this conversation and this acceptance that Shakespeare is for not you causes a lot of this, right?
1: Well, I want to jump to the one thing in the article that I found interesting, and I'm wondering about your take of it, and his notion that King Lear ends where the Tempest begins. Mm-hmm. And so, you know, King Lear in his decline is calling up a storm, in a blizzard, you know, and The Tempest opens in a blizzard, a blizzard that's being manipulated by Oberon, right? No.
0: Prospero, yeah.
1: Prospero. I don't know my Shakespeare.
0: Different magician.
1: I just describe it. And I found that kind of interesting, even though I wasn't, because it did say, well, we were left with sort of like this decline and despair, and then the Tempest picks it up and it's really uplifting, and where that goes. So that's in a simple way of saying about how he brought these two plays together, and which is what his premise was at the very beginning. Where he says, our King Lear moment, our Tempest hope. So what did you think about, what did that bring up for you, Michael?
0: Oh, I'm actually going to...
1: Mike. Only his mother can call him Michael.
0: Yeah, for me, I think it's a lot of like... it's a unique perspective on the two plays to tie them together. And I think there are things that Lear and Prospero share as characters. So like I can see where this kind of starts from, right?
2: Yeah, so I think the image of old man yells at cloud while it's raining, starting the tempest and also being in the middle of Lear, I think that's a really beautiful like connection between the two plays, but I think visually that's it. And it was like, it was, they had an actor who was an old man and they wanted rain, you know? I think that there is more value in comparing the storm scene in Lear to Act 5, Scene 1 of The Tempest. And it is one of, I think, the most powerful and most beautiful lines in all of Shakespeare, the interactions. So in Lear, we have this moment where he's in the storm with the fool. And the fool is, you know, canonically the only one who can really tell the truth to these leaders. And the fool is trying to, like, make him understand that what he has, and I thought this was a cool point of the article. I thought it was going in a different direction at the beginning when he said, you have this king who is only listening to flatterers, and he casts out everyone who's being honest with him. And it's this storm moment where he finally realizes the consequence of that decision. So, you know, at that point with Lear, I was like, okay. And then it's tragedy from there. In The Tempest, I don't think we get, well, I know we don't get that for Prospero until Act 5. And Ariel is describing how sad and devastated and wrecked Prospero's brother and the King of Naples, who had usurped him 16 years before the play started or whatever. This whole play is about getting revenge on them for Prospero. It's all about revenge. And it is no acceptance of his own faults until... Ariel says, if you saw them, your heart would break, you would weep, you would forgive them. And Prospero says, would it? And Ariel says, mine would, sir, were I human. And then Prospero says, then mine shall. And that's the moment where this Ariel character, who is very similar to the fool style character, changes Prospero's outlook, and it gives him the capacity to forgive. That we only have very little of the play left after that, but that to me is where The Tempest aligns with the King Lear storm scene, because it's a moment of understanding your mistakes, or understanding that the hatred and the jealousy and the vengeance that you've had in your heart is not the answer. It's not the solution. It's an objective view of humanity from an outside perspective. And Prospero chooses to end in a comedy. He makes the decision to say, I will forgive. It's too late for Lear. But that's why we have the hope of the ending of The Tempest, is I hope that you can see that this vengeance and hatred and need for control is not leading you to a happy ending.
0: Okay, I love all that. But what if instead I had a different mission in mind. And let's say I were writing for a Christian nationalist paper and wanted to drive the concept of a marriage being the most important thing home. Could I do that?
2: You can do anything you want, you know?
0: And that's what we get in this article, right? Like, he chooses to forego focusing on the characters who have made mistakes and been redeemed by acceptance and love, which, I mean, I grew up going to Sunday school. That, to me, sounds like the ideal Christian storyline to tell if you're going to do this,
2: okay,
0: right?
2: But also, neither of these two plays, this is something that is wild, is that neither of these two plays take place in an even remotely Christian or Catholic place. King Lear is pagan gods, and The Tempest is Roman gods. So it's not even
0: right.
2: Like capital G God that we're talking about, and yet...
0: Yeah.
1: Well, and they take it there.
2: Right.
1: but do they also take it to marriage is supreme? In
0: yeah,
1: this?
0: Yeah, yeah. That's...
1: Okay, that's the ultimate point of the
0: yeah,
1: article, is you must get married. Oh, well,
0: his
1: yeah,
0: perception.
1: Talk,
0: yeah,
1: oh,
0: his...
1: the marriage of man
2: and woman.
1: Man and woman,
2: very,
0: yes.
2: very clearly.
0: Yes,
1: center.
0: Specifically
1: yeah.
0: heteronormative.
1: Yeah. Yeah.
0: Ferdinand and Miranda is the storyline to Mr. Clavin here in this piece, which, like... The B plot becoming the A plot is wild.
1: yeah. Well, and yeah, so they talks, and then he brings it into cyborgs.
2: Yep.
1: Yeah. Yeah. That,
2: yep.
1: That's where he lost me.
0: Which,
1: like,
0: by the way, he uses the term cyborg as a stand in for things like disability aids,
2: right.
0: And things like the way that you, gender for conforming care, right? Things like that. Like,
1: right.
0: Or affirming care, rather.
1: Yeah. Yeah, so I'm kind of going toward the end of
2: it's a doozy.
0: Yeah.
1: Yeah. We will be forced to choose. His last paragraph is, so we are indeed fast approaching that moment when we will be forced to choose whether to be cyborg or human. I think that's a pretty astounding sentence.
0: It goes on. the sheep
1: or goat.
0: Yeah, sheep yeah. or goat, obviously being a like a Christian reference to
1: right.
0: will you be saved by the Lord or will you
1: right.
0: be
1: damned or saved.
0: Yeah.
1: So if we're a cyborg, whether to escape the tragic pain of our humanity by butchering and medicating and interfacing our humanity out of existence, or whether to learn anew how to imagine this earthly kingdom on the image of another greater kingdom that is already within us. That's how he ends the article.
2: Yeah.
1: So that is very anti anything that people are doing to their bodies. I would be interested to see if he had a knee replacement. You
0: right.
1: know? Or, you know, anything like that. But how did he get there from King Lear and the Tempest? Should they're shaking their heads. They
0: yeah,
1: know.
0: I was gonna say, I know this is an audio medium, and that answer was just like, it's,
2: I really don't know.
0: Yeah, it's one of those things, I think, where, and I think certain propagandists are very good at this, where
1: yeah.
0: you start with a half truth, or you start with even a full truth, right? Like, to Steph's point, the idea of these two old men combating the elements.
1: Right.
0: It's a great place to draw a connection. Where you go from there.
1: Right. Well, how you
0: is,
1: get there.
0: Right.
1: And then where you go from
0: yeah.
1: there. Yeah.
0: Where you go from there, I think, is the part where it becomes that, like, what is driving this conversation, right? And that's why I let off our talk about this today with
1: right.
0: the background information, right?
1: Right.
0: Because if your goal is to drive that sort of a conversation, then you have to get there somehow.
1: Right.
0: Right.
1: Right.
0: And when you look at these two plays without that lens, it's really hard to get there.
1: Yeah. All right. Well, I want to say, if you're interested in how to learn to write propaganda, this might be a good might be a good article for you to check out.
0: It's certainly critical reading, right? Like,
2: yes.
0: In 2026, my God, this article is so perfect for critical reading skills, yes, right? Because if you don't know those things, you go away from this, oh, this is a really learned guy who has a lot of very intelligent like phrasing and an interesting connection between these two plays. And like, I don't know exactly what these plays are about, but like everything else he's saying sounds really good. And so I must, like he must be right.
1: Right. Well, on that note, we're going to take a brief break. I've been talking with Stephanie and Mike Crignola from Walking Shadow Shakespeare, and we will be right back.
3: The National Day of Reason is a secular celebration for humanists, atheists, free thinkers, and the non-religious. The day is celebrated annually on the first Thursday in May in response to the statutory observance of a National Day of Prayer in the United States, which many atheists and secular groups deem unconstitutional. A 2023 survey of over 11,000 Americans by the Pew Research Center reported that 28% of them, a growing proportion, classify themselves as non-religious. This trend towards secularism echoes a sentiment that was beautifully encapsulated by the late great Carl Sagan, who famously stated, "Extraordinary claims require extraordinary evidence." Please join Co-op Radio this Thursday, May 7th, as we recognize and celebrate the National Day of Reason.
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1: All righty, so we're back. We're talking with Stephanie and Mike Crignola from Walking Shadow Shakespeare. And we've just had a lively conversation, which really was the, you know, I think you can tell that both Mike and Stephanie are pretty passionate about Shakespeare and about getting it right, getting the stories right and making the stories and making Shakespeare accessible to everyone. So let's talk about that a little bit. I found this quote on your website: "Shakespeare has historically been associated with the privileges of time, money, and education. Walking Shadow is looking to dismantle those barriers in our community for both audiences and artists by making our shows fun, affordable, fast, and accessible to all learning levels." And there's a lot to unpack there.
0: Yeah.
1: So why don't we just talk, let's just dive right in. What is Walking Shadow Shakespeare?
0: So we are a Shakespeare nonprofit, 501c3. We are focused on exactly those things. We were founded in 2011, uniting with a mission to unite classical texts through contemporary community, through innovative and accessible productions, social events, and educational opportunities. A lot of this is built on Stephanie's background, who is an absolute genius and our founder.
2: Yeah, I wanted to act Shakespeare and nobody was doing it fun. That's why, honestly, like that's why I started this. And a lot of it, I was a high school English teacher for 13 years, so a lot of it comes from my experiences in the classroom. I taught my first year, I taught a lot of freshmen. I've taught Romeo and Juliet so many times. And the first time I was teaching it, I had my kids watch the first fight scene in the Zeffirelli version, the first fight scene in the Baz Luhrmann version where they blow up a gas station. And then also the first fight in West Side Story. And I was teaching in a classroom full of a lot of immigrant kids, and they couldn't resonate with the swords. They were excited by the gas station, but where they really like got invested was the racial tension in West Side Story in the beginning of that. And they finally, like, it clicked for them because these were experiences that they've had. As sad as that is, at 13, 14 years old, they've already had these experiences of discrimination, and they could understand the hatred. And that's when I started to really dive into my area of research, which my master's degree is basically, my dissertation is modernizing Shakespeare for the 21st century through the lenses of race, gender, and violence, and how all three of those things affect your audience experience or your experience as an actor.
1: So you said in 2011. Mm-hmm. So what was your first production?
2: Well, our first production was Much Ado About Nothing, and we actually held auditions and cast it in 2010 and couldn't get it up and going. I was working with another nonprofit musical theater that they had the space for us. They were like, sure, we'll have Shakespeare. We just tried to get it going, didn't work, but I'm very stubborn. And so the next year I was like, we're trying it again. And I convinced, like, I dragged like 13 people into this, and I just like, I was like, I will feed you, I will do anything, I'll break down the language, I'll do whatever. One maybe of our actors had ever done Shakespeare before, so it was a group of all people new to Shakespeare, and we did Much Ado, and it was fun. We had fun. It was silly and it was stupid, and we had a little dance in the middle of it, and we played. And that to me is the essence of Shakespeare. It is playful and it is silly and stupid. And yeah, it was a really great experience.
1: So do you, how do you handle the language of Shakespeare to make it accessible?
2: So there's a lot that I've done as a teacher to break down the language for my students. And the first thing I usually do is I will take like 10 or so sentences from Shakespeare that are very modern sentences. I am a villain, right? Easy. Or you are a villain, whatever it is. There are a lot of syntaxically, I don't know, I was an English teacher. There are a lot of sentences with really normal syntax, I'll put it that way,
0: nice.
2: And modern words. And I would put them up on the board and I would say, can you read these 10 sentences? And they all say, yeah, of course. And that's it. You can read Shakespeare, because here are a couple keys. You know, if there's an apostrophe in the middle of the word, it means that he's squishing syllables together, so there's a consonant missing. O-E-R with the apostrophe, it's just over. He just took the V out so that he had 10 syllables instead of 11. When you start to plug in those keys, then you can start to read it with a modern lens. And a lot of what we do is we'll say, okay, here's your speech. Break it down by sentence. How would you say it in 2026? How would you say these ideas? And if you have that in your head, then this modern intonation is given to these Elizabethan words, and the audience doesn't really notice that they don't know some of the words because the tone is what's getting it across.
1: Right.
0: Yeah, a lot of it is focused on what is the underlying emotion of each of these lines? It's acting, right? Like, and it's all discussions you would have with an actor around acting. What are your objectives in this scene? Who has the power in this role, right? Like, all of these conversations that you would have for any modern play, mm-hmm. we have for Shakespeare. And then we just overlay that over the text. And it's amazing what you learn when you're not, but soft, what light through yonder window breaks, right? Like, when you actually stop and think about that line, like, oh my God, who is that smoking hot girl, right? Like, and now you can do that in a way that respects the poetry of the line without having to be da da da da da da da da.
1: Right, right. So, the piece or the production that I saw were three plays where you had taken a scene or a theme, mm-hmm. and then other people wrote a backstory to that, is what I'm assuming. And so did you just do a call for players to do that, or did you go out and say, I want a backstory for mm-hmm. the meeting of Hamlet with
0: Yeah, so we're improvisers. So I'm going to say yes and.
1: Okay.
0: Right? And I'm going to open it up to Steph to talk about our Shakes Tank events.
2: Okay. Yeah, we each year we do an event called Shakes Tank, which is a play on Shark Tank, where anyone can bring their pitch. If they have an idea for a Shakespeare show or a show that is based on something with Shakespeare, they can come and they can pitch it. They can explain it. We host it on Shakespeare's birthday. It's a really fun event. Our board is the sharks and we ask questions, you know, it's very fun and very silly. And so last year we had everything that we're doing this 2026 season came from those community suggestions, because we don't just want to do the shows we want to do. We want to do shows that people are interested in seeing. So we have these pitches, we get community feedback, the community votes, the board votes, and that's how we build our season. And so last year, we were sourcing just kind of, what do we want to do in 2026? And we got a proposal from two local playwrights, Pablo Munoz Evers and Amber Elby. Pablo's play was called I Loved You Ever. And it was a moment out of time when Hamlet says to Laertes, why do you do this? I loved you ever, while they're fighting. And then it kind of takes... out of space, out of time, look into their relationship and the history and context and how it might end if anyone in that play just talked to each other instead yeah. of, you know, brooding about
1: might
2: it.
1: Might have a different ending.
2: Exactly.
0: Right. Yeah, what if we had time to process our emotions right. together?
1: Exactly. Right. What a thought.
2: Yeah, wild. And then Puck in Epilogue is a play that Amber Elby brought to us. And she had written a 45-minute version that was premiered in the UK, and she brought for Frontera Fest a 25-minute cut of that. And that was a play that I read it, and I said, can I do it?
0: And I said, only if you beat me in auditions. And then she said, will you memorize 25 minutes? And I said, it's all yours. I'll direct.
2: And that is a story. It starts at the end of A Midsummer Night's Dream, where Puck does the final soliloquy and then grapples with the idea of
0: existing.
2: Yeah, it's really an existential crisis.
0: Because you can't say humanity because right. he's a hobgoblin, right? Right. And he makes right. that very clear right. through the show.
2: But... Right. But the idea of duty and where you belong and your own dreams and accepting yourself and finding what you want and who you are and how to do that when the structures around you make it impossible.
1: Yeah. I mean, I have to say that the Hamlet Laertes, not Hamlet. Hamlet.
2: Yeah.
1: And the Puck I loved. The sword one I liked.
0: Wow, I'm right here. No. So for listeners
1: did you write the sword one?
0: I conceptualized the sword
1: okay.
0: one.
1: Okay. Well, I have to say, because part of my issue with that one was that when I was in New York and the man that I ended up marrying did a reinterpretation of Genet's The Maids. And the maid was this metal structure, this really large dominating structure that he put on a stage wagon, and I got wheeled around throughout the entire production. I just kept having flashbacks.
2: Of course, yeah.
0: Yeah.
2: Yeah.
0: Yeah. So for listeners who weren't able to come to the show, we did a version of Macbeth that we called Macbeth, but he's just a sword. And listeners, that's exactly what it was. We did a 45-minute cut of Macbeth, which to Stephanie's credit is just, how do you make that play 45 minutes and hit everything in it? She's a wizard.
1: Exactly.
0: Right?
1: It was the entire play. Yeah.
0: And the only difference is that Macbeth on stage was a sword. He was voiced by a very talented voice actor in Austin, Kyle Romero, who... like put all of the emotion into Macbeth.
1: Oh, absolutely.
0: As you're watching this sword.
1: You kept trying to look, is he behind the curtain? Where is he?
0: And like all of our actors on stage, like paid that off so well, right? They were fully invested in talking to the sword as though it was their king, right?
1: Yeah,
0: and
1: yeah.
0: The work that our director, Andrew Solis, did was just incredible to get everybody on the same page. It was almost more of a dance at times than it was a traditional theater experience.
1: Yeah, because it had a cast of thousands.
0: And everybody's pulling the sword around on stage by chains, right?
1: It's like flying around. Yeah. It was, and it was stuck in a stone.
0: We wanted to give it that like sword in the stone reference, right? It feel like there is potential in this. And then finally, spoiler alert, at the end of the play, it is pulled out for that final fight. And that moment is such a like...
2: I think you should say just a quick piece on the why for that, because it is like a very silly, we're pulling a sword around, but Mike did have like really good dramaturgical work.
0: Yeah, so for Shakes Tank, I had pitched this idea, or I was developing this idea as a joke to show kind of how out there we could get with our pitches, right? We had a 1 to 3 silly gooses scale for our community pitches. One was like, it's a pretty serious show, but it's still Walking Shadow, so it's still going to be fun. And then 3 was, this is ridiculous. And to me, Macbeth But He's Just a Sword was a 3 until I started doing some work on the background of it, right? What I discovered as we were thinking about Macbeth But He's Just a Sword, what I didn't want to happen is to inadvertently create a play where we are saying men have no agency and it's women's fault that things end so poorly in Macbeth, right? And so I almost shelved the idea completely until I started looking up real life Macbeth. It turns out the real King Macbeth, yes, he deposed Duncan, but it's because he was owed the crown originally in the line of succession. And after he did it, he was universally loved by Scots. Who didn't love him? The English. And so, Duncan's exiled son is sent to England and somehow comes back 12 years later with an army strong enough to defeat Scotland and Macbeth and take the throne. Now, Celia, you're pretty smart. Where could you get an army when you were exiled to England other than...
1: The king.
0: Right. And so as we kind of jump forward in history a little bit, we notice that now Scotland is part of the UK and, you know...
1: Not happy about it.
0: Right.
2: Right.
0: And so what I realized is that like the real life story of Macbeth is one of imperialism. Mm-hmm. And you may think that you have the power and you may think that you're the one holding the chain. But when it comes down to it, it's that hoi oligoi that are actually behind the scenes holding the chain even still.
1: Yeah.
0: Right.
1: Yeah. All righty. Well, we only have a few minutes left. And what I want to get to is your commitment. Two things. Talk briefly about your commitment. You know, when you say theater and accessibility for all, what that means to you, and outside of just making it affordable, some of the other things that you've done and what you're committed to. And then we'll end up talking about your upcoming Lark in the Park over at Pease Park. So let's talk briefly about your commitment to accessibility.
2: Yeah, so like you said, besides price, we are really focused on reflecting the Austin community, and we know that there are people who experience shows in many different ways. So we have ASL interpretation at all of our shows. We also have open captioning because, you know, I watch captions on TV. It's a huge accessibility tool that people can follow along on their phone while it's happening. We've had Celia and ArtSpark do audio description, which we will continue doing moving forward for every show. But we also have things that are less, I think, widely seen as accessibility tools. We have free fidget cubes at our front of house because it's tough to sit through a show if you are ADHD or if you just need that sensory thing. We have masks available at all of our shows and an air purifier from Clear the Air ATX so that people who are still COVID conscious indoors can enjoy a show to their comfort level. And we have resources, summary materials in English and Spanish. We print all of our programs in Spanish as well as English because there are a lot of Spanish-speaking members of our community who want to come and enjoy their family members or see something new and see a Shakespeare show that they can follow along because they've got summary materials in their first language.
0: And that's why we do it in English as well, is because we know that currently the American education system doesn't have the level of support for Shakespeare that maybe would allow it to be more accessible, right? Mm-hmm. And so if you're not a nerd like us, like, you can still access it through these materials, because at the end of the day, like, these can be stories for everybody.
2: Right.
1: Yeah, and they are, I think, stories for everybody.
2: They are, but they're not inherently so. There are a lot of barriers that we need to do break down to make them that.
1: Absolutely.
2: Yeah.
1: And so, speaking of which,
2: your
1: upcoming performance at Peace Park, talk to us a little about Coriolano.
2: Yeah. Our Texican tragedy.
1: So talk to us about that.
0: Yeah, so this was a pitch from Andrew Mendoza, our director for the show. And between him and Demian Chavez Galban, who works with Teatro Sin Fronteras, like, they have created this story of two Tejano border towns and the way that language and relationships kind of influence the ability to be understood. And so a lot of the work is around creating this bilingual space, or
2: multilingual space,
0: because there are so many different languages being spoken in the show.
2: Yeah, and it takes the story of Coriolanus and it brings it into historical and modern Texas, celebrating the diversity that made Texas, Texas. We've got Six Flags for a reason, and we still have so much incredible diversity here that needs to be celebrated. And so we have our actor playing Coriolano. Pablo Munoz Evers is a bilingual actor, English and Spanish. So a lot of what you'll hear is Spanish language mixed with the original Shakespeare. But we also have actors who speak Telugu and Hebrew and French. And so it's a big celebration of what makes Texas special, what that cowboy era started and what we're still living with today is, like, the dangers of manly, like, that machismo, that, like, toxic masculinity is the phrase I was looking for. Thank you. The dangers of that and how that can create a tragedy, but also how not accepting and incorporating these linguistic differences with our friends and neighbors can also lead to that tragedy.
1: So my assumption is that you're already in rehearsal for this. And
2: what an assumption.
0: What a good lead.
2: So this is our annual one rehearsal show. This started because I started Walking Shadow in Rhode Island, and then I moved away. Our park called me and said, hey, do you want your spot? And I said, sure. And I called all my friends and I said, hey, do you want to do Much Ado again? We'll just learn our lines on our own. We'll show up the day before, do one rehearsal, and we'll do the park show. We did it. My friends are crazy. I love them. It was awesome. We had people show up and say, I wanted it to be a train wreck, but it was actually good. And now this is our sixth one rehearsal park show. So we brought them to Austin. Actors learn their lines on their own. We give them some tools and resources to help. We do, like, open office hours. We help them any way we can. But they show up off book. We run the show a couple times. All of the costumes are tailor-made by my mom, Katie, in Florida. She drives them in, fits them day
1: off. So it's a multi-state as well.
2: Yes, absolutely. Yeah. We've had actors come in from all across the country to do this. And, you know, for actors who don't have traditional schedules, who's you know, maybe they work second shifts.
0: They have kids.
2: Right.
0: Like, anything that stops you from being able to commit to a 3-month rehearsal process for a month long run, right? This knocks out all of those. All we need is 2 days from you.
2: Yep.
0: And so if you've got 2 days and a bunch of time in weird places to learn lines, we want you to come out. And, like, how many people have wanted to be on stage and couldn't before,
2: right,
0: because of that barrier? And so breaking that down is another way that we break down barriers.
1: So is there a stage at Peace Park?
2: It's the grass we're building. We have a, like, dance floor part of our stage. And then a little, like, the rest of it is grass. We build a little curtain and then
0: we really missed an opportunity. all the world's a stage, Celia.
2: Okay.
1: So so where do people go to find out more information about this play, which is taking place when?
2: May 24th at 7 p.m. in Pease Park.
1: And so where do they go? Do you need volunteers?
2: We do. They can go to walkingshadowshakespeare.com. And if you sign up for our mailing list this week, actually, we're sending out an email asking for volunteers because we need a bunch of them to make this park show happen.
1: Right. Yeah. So walkingshadowshakespeare.com. They need volunteers.
2: Yes.
0: Yeah. And also sign up for our or follow us on Instagram at WSShakes and come out to a show. Yeah.
1: Absolutely. So thank you. I've been talking with Stephanie and Mike Cugnolo, and it's been fun. And go on out, see some Shakespeare on the 24th of May. Shakespeare like you've never seen it before.
2: Thanks, right. Celia.
0: Yeah, thank you so much.
1: All righty, bye-bye. Thank you to Writing on the Air. 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
6: 91.7 KOOP, also heard at KOOP.org. This is Rock and Roll George. 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It is an out of control organism in its own way, a lot of ways. Started out one way, kind of mutated slightly into something different, and I think a fun time will be had by all. Let's see. We will go ahead and get things started right here in Austin, Texas with the Draculas. This is It Enough here on Co-op.

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1: 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This is Rock and Roll George. You're listening to The Radio Still Screams, and we just heard Suburban Lawns doing Pioneers from the self-titled first album. And if you... if you follow the Draculas close enough, their little visual tributes to Suburban Lawns on the VHS 12-inch single and in the video for VHS, so it sort of seemed appropriate to wrap the setup with that. Before that, we had The Nervous Patterns doing Not Living in a Modern World from Nervous Patterns. Jay and Alicia, of course, and, I think most people, with familiarity got that. But, Jay's, level of production just, how much he made is, it's hard to keep track of. Nervous Patterns is one a lot of people miss out on, but we got for you right there. Before that, from Washington, D.C., Gray Matter doing Burn No Bridges. From the second one, Take It Back. Of course, combined with the self-title on the handy CD from Discord Records there. And we opened it up with a new, brand new, released Friday new Draculas Is It Enough from Midnight City. Unfortunately, the records have not arrived yet, but you can find it in the online spaces and such. Let's see. We will move on and do something probably not done very often when we go from Suburban Lawns to The Possessed. Yep. And this one's funny because this is one of my favorite death metal songs, but I always have to laugh a little because the bell sound in this song sounds so much like the bell sound they use for the Taco Bell ads in the 90s, I know that because listening to this song in the mid 90s, and it's like making that connection. And I don't know. It's just funny to me. If you remember what it sounds like, maybe you'll have the same observation. But, it was probably a key somebody pressed on a keyboard somewhere. But, got the same sound effect. But anyway, with that, this is The Possessed with Fallen Angel here on Co-op.

0: ¿Quieres empezar tu fin de semana temprano? 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
1: 91.7 KOOP, also heard at KOOP.org. This is Rock and Roll George. You're listening to the radio still screams. And we just heard from Sepultura doing Mass Hypnosis from Beneath the Remains from 1989. Before that, we had Hellhammer doing Euronymous, not Euronymous, who, of course, all mess, you know, in the middle of all the Norwegian black metal murders. But that's where he got the name from. Euronymous, Prince of Death. That's Hellhammer. From the Satanic Rites demo, but much easier to find on the Demon Entrails collection. For that, we had Entombed doing their version of Nancy and Lee's Some Velvet Morning from the collection Sons of Satan, Praise the Lord, and a lot of their covers on there. And, you know, for a death metal band, you know, the Entombed had a lot of, you know, pretty diverse covers that you wouldn't expect, you know, from that era, because, you know, death metal fans of the time, you know, hopefully a little more open these days, but, you know, no, it's not death, it's crap, sort of attitude, but Entombed went the opposite direction and, you know, embraced a lot of different things. Before that, we had The Possessed doing Fallen Angel from Seven Churches, 1985. Arguably, first death metal album. You know, it does actually have the song Death Metal, which, you know, kind of gave the genre its whole name. And, of course, early appearance, you know, the first major band of Larry Lalonde from Primus. So, anyway, with that, we will move on to more music with The Cramps. And you know, folks, exciting things happening in The Cramps world. They are presumably Ivy, you know, is kind of reestablishing an online presence, Facebook and Instagram, and they've had some really cool stuff, including a video for this next song that I had never seen before. I thought that was pretty cool, and reissues are happening, and you know, and maybe some stuff we haven't heard before, which, you know, would be very cool. But anyway, with that in mind, here is The Cramps with The Most Exultant Potentate of Love here on Co-op.
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1: 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This is Rock and Roll George. You're listening to The Radio Still Screams. And we just heard from Sweden, The Jackets, doing Wasting My Time from their second album, Way Out, from 2012. Before that, we had The Fleshtones doing The Dreg. Fleshtone 77 from their first album, Roman Gods, from 1981. For that, and the same year, we had a band known by a couple of names, one much better than the other. That was the Clapham South Escalators doing Leave Me Alone, a side of the single from 1981, but the Clapham South Escalators are also the original lineup of the Meteors, that's kind of what happened. I mean, I kind of thought we were doing a psychobilly set, and it kind of mutated into a garage set. So we got the Clapham South Escalators instead of the Meteors, we started off with the Cramps doing The Most Exalted Potentate of Love from Smell of Female from 1983. Like I said, a unreleased or at least very rare video that, if you're interested, you can find at the new Cramps Vengeance Records Facebook or Instagram, if you're interested. We will move on to more music, you know, 10 minutes to Ramones on the week. Don't have a lot of time. Always perfect time for hardcore. And, the first two records we're going to hear actually, unreleased at the time, although this song will sound a little familiar because, this is the Consumers from Arizona, which featured Paul Cutler, who moved to LA and joined 45 Grave, and a lot of Consumer songs became 45 Grave songs later on, including this one. This is Consumers with Concerned Citizen here on Co-op.

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1: 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This is Rock and Roll George. You're listening to Not Very Leisurely. The radio still screams. Love you, Jay. Yeah, particularly loud and rambunctious today, which I'm happy with. But we just heard The Wipers doing Tragedy from the first full length, Is This Real? Before that, we had The Muffs doing Another Ugly Face from Alert Today, Alive Tomorrow. Before that, from Chicago, The Broadways doing Police Song from Broken Star from 1997. And we start off with the Ramones Song of the Week. Dieter Ramone and Daniel Ray. Forgot to correct Daniel on that one. Take the Pain Away from Adios Amigos, the last studio album. And that brings us up to date with everything we've heard so far. And, we get back into some more music and kind of the light selections for today. But, I wouldn't say any less rambunctious, as I was just saying. This is the Purple Hearts with Millions Like Us here on Co-op.

101.7 KOOP, also heard at KOOP.org. This is Rock and Roll George. You are listening to The Radio Still Screams. And we just heard from Milwaukee, The Shivers, doing Life Without You. Really good, but I always feel like it would have been maybe a little better if it was just Jill Chorus, the female lead singer on it. But, I mean, it's still great. It's still great. But, yeah, just, you know, I didn't know, you know, necessarily. But, you know, like I said, it's great. But, you know, maybe it was just Jill, it would have been a little better. But I don't know. Who am I to say? Before you, that, we had from Washington, D.C., Modest Proposal doing I've Seen Your Face Before, the A-side of the single from 1985. You can find that collected on This Is Mod Volume 6, The United States of Mod. There's also a Modest Proposal collection with a lot of unreleased songs on it. Interesting thing about Modest Proposal, I don't know if he actually played on any of the Modest Proposal's records, but Steve Hanjan from Minor Threat, who was the bass player when they moved Brian Baker to second guitar, was in Modest Proposal for a while. So that's kind of wild. And then we start off with the Purple Hearts doing Millions Like Us. A-side of the single, but you can find that collected on the deluxe edition of their first album, Beat That. And I'm just about out of time. DJ Mark, a.k.a. DJ Jam Up and Jelly Tight, back from Japan and ready to bring you various audio delights. And I will leave you with the records. This is Starry Eyes here on Co-op. See you next week.

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1: You know, dancing is a part of life. 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
2: 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This is what the people want to hear. A lot of people are against it. But I think this is the most dynamic form of entertainment that has ever happened.

You must want that candy because you're tuned into Ear Candy 2.0 right here on Co-op Radio. My name is Mark Fort. I am so happy to be back with you, gentle listener, broadcasting from East Austin, the heart of East Austin, right on Airport Boulevard, the Co-op Studios. I am charged up, not just because of Rock and Roll George blowing my mind with another edition of the Radio Still Screams. He's been doing it for years, and every week he puts it on you, he puts it in you, and he puts it in your ears, and it feels so good. Thank you, George. You've got me charged up to 100%. Also, I'm charged up because I've been gone for 2 weeks. I had a little break visiting family overseas. It re-energized me, and now I'm back here in Austin, and I've got something special for you. Today's show, I've pulled a bunch of music, some bands that are playing this weekend at Psych Fest in South Austin, and it is going to be amazing. I'm going to be there on Friday, at least. Well, I'll say this. I have a ticket to Friday, but I don't have tickets to the rest of the day, so somebody make miracles happen. I mean, I'm talking to no one in particular, but yeah, if you are God, and you can make miracles happen. I do want to go the other days. Okay, aside from that, yes, going to play some bands that are at Psych Fest this weekend. And let's just start off with the band that makes it all happen. Without them, there would be no Psych Fest. Without them, there would be no Levitation Fest. Without them, there would be no Levitation Records. I'm talking about the Black Angels. This is their song, Bloodhounds on My Trail. They're going to be playing the album that it is from in its entirety on Saturday night. That is their Passover album. So y'all dig this, Black Angels, here on Ear Candy 2.0 on Co-op Radio.

Melody's Echo Chamber with Eyes Closed. You're on Ear Candy 2.0 on Co-op Radio, KOOP.org, 91.7 on the FM. They are playing at Psych Fest this weekend. In fact, as I peep the schedule, they are playing on, well, as I said, well, I'll come back to the schedule. I believe they're playing, actually, no, I haven't memorized. I just don't know that I know these things, but I do know this. They're playing about 90 minutes, no, an hour before the Black Angels play on Saturday. I just have delayed short-term memory. Don't think about that too much. Also in this set, you heard Ty Siegel with Feel. He and his amazing band are also playing at Psych Fest this weekend. I do not have the day that he's playing memorized, so I'm checking the schedule, and it says also on Saturday. So Saturday is stacked. I have a ticket to Friday, so look for me out there. I always need assistance at a big festival because there's a lot of people, and it's kind of freaky, but I'll be fine, especially if you help me out. Okay, also in the set, I wanted to thread the needle of these bands that are playing at Psych Fest. So you heard the great Los Angeles band Love doing A Message to Pretty in there, an inspiration to so many rock bands that came after them. And we start off the set with Austin's own The Black Angels with Bloodhounds on My Trail from their Passover album, which they'll be playing in its entirety, celebrating the 20th anniversary of that album's release. My name is Mark. You're listening to Ear Candy 2.0 on Co-op Radio. And I've got some more music from Psych Fest, but I also want to play some new music just because there's been lots of national, international releases in the couple weeks that I've been gone. And so there's just a ton of new music that I want to share and share with my own ears for another time. And share with yours. It's really about you. Here's new music from King Tuff. You may know him as Tuffy. You may know him as the artist that played a crazy show at the Iron Bear probably over 10 years ago. There were bears. There were naked people. Whenever I see him, I'm like, oh yeah, I was at that show in Austin at the Iron Bear, and he always gets a laugh out of that. He's like, oh my God, you were at that show. Yep, yeah, it was something else, as are all his live shows. Again, this is brand new music from King Tuffy. It's called Invisible Ink, and you're hearing it right here, right now on Ear Candy 2.0.

0: You, my friends, are washing up on the shores of KOOP HD1 HD3 Hornsby.
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That was the band Mama. They're from New York by way of California, and that was their song Ohio All the Time, the first single from their Welcome to My Blue Sky record. One of my favorite straight up singles that was released last year, late 2024, but the album came out last year. Also here on Ear Candy 2.0, I'm burying the lead. Mama is coming back to Austin. They're going to be at Psych Fest this Friday in the early evening, right around dusk. So, you know, if you didn't, now you know. Also at Psych Fest this weekend in on South Congress, yes. Confirming to myself, yes, on South Congress at the Far Out Lounge is going to be the band you heard before Mama. That was Boogerang's. They are amazing. That song was called Benzin. And a little birdie told me, and I cannot confirm or deny if that little birdie is one of my neighbors out in Lockhart when they're not touring around the world, but they mentioned that you may see them performing, not just on Sunday, them performing, not just on Sunday, but

0: from King Tuff. That was Invisible Ink, and that gets us all caught up. 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And that's not a pejorative, except for 99% of the time. All to say, too long didn't read version is, thank you for listening. 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
0: All right, as promised, I wanted to play some more new music for you, stuff I've been listening to over the past few weeks that has just come out or is about to come out. This one is a Sub Pop release that, you know Sub Pop, they know it's good almost 1,000% of the time, and they are not mistaken with this one. They did not miss. This is the band Weird Nightmare, and this is their song, Never in Style, here on Ear Candy 2.0 on Co-op Radio.

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You know what it is. Come on.

0: Fishbone right here on Ear Candy 2.0 on Co-op Radio. That was a double shot from the great California band that is Fishbone. And why did you hear a double shot, including Sunless Saturday and Racist Piece of Shut Your Mouth? It is because Fishbone will be here in Austin tomorrow night at Mohawk. They are celebrating the, dare I say, 40th anniversary of their debut In Your Face. And yes, it's at Mohawk, the outdoor stage, tomorrow night, doors at 6 p.m., show at 7. Get there early if you want to see some more good music, because Piñata Protest and Los Curados will be opening the show. It's going to be amazing. I will likely see you there. Okay, in addition to that double shot from Fishbone, you heard the Chameleons, who were also at Mohawk this past weekend. I did not get to make it. I was still very jet lagged, but I suspect they had to play that song that you heard just then, Swamp Thing, from their amazing album, taking it back to the 80s, their album called Strange Times. Also in the set, we heard some brand new music from Arlo Parks. That was called Beams. Came out in the last couple weeks or so, as did the song that started off this set, something brand new from Kurt Vile. That was called Chance to Bleed. He's always got a good sense of humor, and it definitely comes out on that song. He's got a new album coming out called Philadelphia's Been Good to Me. It's going to drop on the 29th of this month via Verve Records. Yes, the label you often know as a jazz record label. Although they do lots of things. All good. Okay, my name is Mark. You're listening to Ear Candy 2.0 on Co-op Radio. And in addition to these, all these amazing shows coming up and this weekend's Psych Fest, well, Co-op Radio is partnering with Democracy Now! And the Austin Film Society for a special afternoon celebration, celebrating independent journalism and the power of community media. We are co-hosting a screening of the documentary called Steal This Story, Please. It's a portrait of Democracy Now!'s Amy Goodman and her decades-long commitment to truth-telling outside of corporate media. We're going to have a sneak peek, a sneak preview screening at AFS Cinema, followed by a Q&A with Amy Goodman herself and one of the Academy Award-nominated filmmakers that made the film. Her name is Tia Lesson. And then after the screening and Q&A, we'll continue with an afternoon. We'll continue the afternoon with a private meet and greet with Amy Goodman at the Brutorium. Now, this is the deal. At the meet and greet, guests get a signed poster, and you get to hang out with Amy Goodman and talk about this crazy world that we're living in, and she knows some things. Okay, so this is the deal, though. The meet and greet, if you want to just go to the meet and greet and not attend the screening, you just, like, love Democracy Now!, you love Amy Goodman, you love Co-op Radio, you want to support Co-op Radio and AFS Cinema and Amy Goodman and the screening, well, then you can don't just go to the meet and greet. That price is, I don't know, it's one of those bills with the one of the dead presidents on it. And then if you want to go to the screening and the meet and greet, which is what I'm going to do. I would think that's what you probably want to do too. You want to see the film, you want to hang out with Amy Goodman, get the signed poster, all the things. Then you just add $25 to that price that I didn't mention. Too long, didn't read. You can find more information over at koop.org. It's right on the homepage. You cannot miss it. It's going to be amazing. 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
0: All right, we got a little bit of time left before DJ Photon in Full Blast comes to blast your ears and mind at the top of the hour at 6 p.m. So let's get right to it. This next song just came out or is about to come out in a few days on a compilation that Stax Records has put together called Killer Bees. I love the idea. It's Killer B-Sides, of course. And this one is track 3 on the release. Thank you, Stax, for putting me onto this a little bit early. And this one's for Selector Dale, because as much as he loves roots, reggae, and all the associated genres, he also loves soul and other music too. And if you haven't heard Roots Train with Selector Dale, well then your Sunday is incomplete. Get to the co-op schedule and look for Roots Train on Sunday. But until then, here's a song for Dale. Wherever you are, Selector Dale, this one's for you. This is Johnny Taylor with Love in the Streets, right here on Ear Candy 2.0 on Co-op Radio.

Wax Taylor with Charlie Winston on vocals there. Really, really nice lyrics and great melodies. Vocal harmonies there from Charlie. Really, really nice. And of course, excellent artsy hip-hop production from Wax Taylor, as always. Just a beautiful, beautiful piece of music there. Eclipses for Eyes, in front of that with Sharks. That's off their Letters EP. I've played stuff off their Polaris EP. I think that's the first song I've played off Letters, and I really like the way that record sounds. And of course, love their songwriting and hard-driving modern rock. As usual. Okay, yeah, we're at the top of the set there. Karen O and her band doing Zero. Love that one. Haven't heard it in a while. Haven't played it in a while. Felt good to get that one on the air. Hey, guys, it's Full Blast, 91.7 FM, Austin's community radio, streaming everywhere at coop.org. I'm DJ Photon, and thanks to Mark for another wonderful edition of Ear Candy 2.0.

going to have to really look at that playlist. So many gems in there. And of course, you can catch that over at coop.org if you missed any of it, or if you missed any of this show or last week's show, or you just want to hear it again. Full blast, Ear Candy 2.0, Radio Still Screams, any of these great Monday shows and any of the shows there on our weekly program schedule available. The most recent episode and the week before, if you want to catch up or just hear something again that you liked that much, you can do it right there at coop.org, coop.org, coop.org. We love it. We mention it because it's exciting. Thanks for tuning in, guys. I'm so happy to have you here. I got a bunch of tunes I'm really, really excited about playing, and it's so much more fun playing them with you here listening. And I'm going to just continue on in the spirit of that right now with one of my favorite rock bands of the 21st century. Not around anymore. Unfortunately, they broke up several years ago, but I still love them, and I still love playing their music on the air. This is Fight Star with Floods. 91.7 FM, full blast. Stick around. I'll be back.

plan. We need to explore. Gotta get up. 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

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The chase, I keep watching them kings take leaps, gotta jump, spread wings.

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1: got to get up, time to go,
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0: All right, that's the freeze tag with a vision. That's off the record, Hamster Kid. Sterling Sims in front of that with Nasty Girl. Very, very funky, very entertaining, very naughty little tune from Sterling Sims. The amazing Rasheen Murphy in front of that with Footprints off her wonderful record, Overpowered. Hard to say, but maybe my favorite of her solo records. I don't know. They're all really good, but I do love that one. Fight Star up top with Floods. As I mentioned before, that's off their, I believe that's their debut, One Day Sun, This Will All Be Yours. And one of the coolest album title, album art combinations I've ever seen. I'm not even going to try to describe it. It can only speak for itself. Full blast here on 91.7 FM, Austin's community radio, streaming everywhere at coop.org. Thank you so much for tuning in. I'm DJ Photon, and I'm having a good time playing these tunes for you, so I'm glad you are here. Got a lot of fun stuff still to come on the show this evening. I'll be here until 7, playing pop, rock, and soul, and things in between. Some loud stuff, some funky stuff, some artsy stuff. That's kind of how I do it. I'm going to pause for just a second here, and we'll be right back. I got to do a little, handle a little station business, and be right back after these brief messages.
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0: 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Thank you so much for tuning in. We're going to get back to some music now. I think that's the way to go. I'm DJ Photon, and this right here is

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1: Yes, Common with The Game. What a good tune. Finding Forever, a wonderful record. That was a DJ premiere on the ones and twos there. If you're wondering about the incredible turntablism on that tune, gets me every time. What an amazing artist. An amazing pairing there with Common and DJ Premier, known for his work mostly with Guru, RIP. Guru, another one of my faves. They were a duo called Gangstar for a long time, a very well-known, very well-respected duo based out of Brooklyn, although neither artist was from Brooklyn. Guru was from Boston originally, and DJ Premier from Houston, Texas. Anyway, great, amazing hip-hop artist right there, both Common and DJ Premier teaming up on The Game. Really, really cool tune. I've often thought of DJ Premier as the Eddie Van Halen of hip-hop, always technical but tasty, always fitting the song, and of course you recognize him immediately. Mastodon in front of that was Show Yourself, and Franz Ferdinand at the top of the set with Turn It On off the record Tonight. That's a good one from Franz Ferdinand. Hey, it's Full Blast at 91.7 FM, Austin's community radio, right here, streaming at coop.org everywhere worldwide. Very exciting. I'm DJ Photon. Thank you so much for tuning in. I'll be here until 7 o'clock. Got a few more tunes to play for you, which are going to be fun, I think. So I hope you'll stick around for those. It's going to be some funky stuff, some heavy stuff, some arty stuff, and I don't know, maybe even a few things in between. Right now, I'm going to pause again just for a little station business. I will be right back after these brief messages.
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Electric Mary, Let Me Out off Down to the Bone. That's a really good one. That's a good hard rocking tune. I hope you guys enjoy that. I know I did. Vision in front of that with Hard Times off the record Hard Times featuring Congratulations and We Are Scientists Within. Sorry, let me try that again. The song is called In Action, and it was the preposition there that was tripping me up, the with in action. We Are Scientists, the song was In Action. Let's see. Oh, that's off with Love and Squalor, and up top was Lady Hawk off her self-titled debut all the way from New Zealand, the fantastic Lady Hawk with a tune called Magic. Love that one. Love that artist. Really everything she's put out from her first album until, I don't know, Time Flies. And the second album, is Anxiety. That's a great record, too. I could go on. Love that artist. Love that music. Hey, I'm DJ Photon. This is my show, Full Blast, and just about done for the evening. Stick around for Bringing Light into Darkness. Coming up next with your host, Pedro Gatos. You don't want to miss it because it's going to be amazing. It's one of our classic NPA shows here on Co-op, and that's News and Public Affairs for people who don't recognize the acronym NPA like I didn't before I worked here. Anyway, great show, great news analysis, great perspective, really, really enriching and always engaging there. Bringing Light into Darkness coming up next at 7 o'clock. I've got one more tune to play for you guys, though. Before that, one of my favorite artists from Dallas, Texas. It's Queen Erica Badu. That's who it is. The song is Gone Baby Don't Be Long. So have a good night. Be good to yourselves. Be good to each other. And happy Monday. 91.7 FM, Austin's Community Radio. Full Blast. Thanks for tuning in. Erica Badu.

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2: 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While May 1st has roots in ancient seasonal traditions, its modern meaning comes from the labor movement and the ongoing fight for fair wages, safe conditions, and dignity on the job. Those demands were met with resistance and often violence, but they led to real change. The 8-hour workday, child labor laws, and workplace protections that many still rely on today. That work continues. The federal minimum wage of $7.25 an hour is unchanged since 2009, while the cost of living rises. Gender equity and immigration policy remain deeply tied to how work and workers are valued in this country. Throughout May, Co-op highlights music and public affairs programming that reflect the voices, histories, and struggles of working people. More info about May Day at koop.org.
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